0: Florida's Civil Rights Act. He also questioned whether the league applies the rule evenly in all cases, citing past examples of other players writing social justice messages on their uniforms. The subpoena demands action from MLB on July 23rd.
1: Fox's Tony Genualdo. I'm Lisa LaSera. This is Fox News.

0: Fox News. I'm Tom Bergotti. Violence in Lebanon is putting the U.S.-Iran agreement to end fighting at risk. Fox's Lucas Tomlinson reports.
1: Four Israeli soldiers were killed when Hezbollah attacked their tank in southern Lebanon. The IDF called it a violation of the ceasefire. Israel then launched retaliatory strikes against dozens of targets. The U.S.-Iran Memorandum of Understanding states Lebanon is covered by the ceasefire.
0: Israel and Hezbollah have since agreed to a ceasefire. Team USA is on to the next round of the FIFA World Cup after defeating Australia in Seattle 2-0. The first goal, an own goal from an Australian defender in the 11th minute.
2: Was it perhaps last off the defender? Who cares? It's 1-0 U.S.
0: Sound courtesy of Fox Sports, the second goal came at the end of the first half on a header from Alex Freeman. The USA's next game is on Thursday against Turkey. 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

0: on by a thread. I'm Lisa Lucera, Fox News. An agreement to stop fighting by Israel and Hezbollah in Lebanon, which threatens the U.S.-Iran talks.
1: The administration is defending the memorandum of understanding, setting up talks on a final nuclear deal and a ceasefire in Lebanon.

0: We expect Hezbollah is not going to be firing rockets and firing drones at the Israelis. And we also expect that the Israelis are not going to be going wild in Lebanon, right? Both sides have to honor their end of the deal.
1: Vice President J.D. Vance concedes that ceasefire may be messy. Overnight fighting left at least 21 people dead in Lebanon. Israel says Hezbollah attacks killed four IDF soldiers.
2: Fox's Jared Halpern at the White House. The families of six Americans detained in Iran are pressing the White House to include their release as part of the deal with Iran.
3: Only two of the six Americans have been publicly identified. Kamran Hekmati, a 61-year-old Jewish Iranian-American, was visiting family in Iran last spring when he was arrested over a trip to Israel 13 years ago for his son's bar mitzvah. And 49-year-old journalist Reza Valizadeh, who worked for Radio Free Europe for 10 years and returned to Iran in 2024 to care for his parents.
2: Fox's Jennifer Griffin in Washington. A senior White House official says the White House is keeping closed tabs on the cases of the Americans, saying their return remains a high priority but is separate from the ongoing diplomatic efforts. At Joint Base Andrews this afternoon, President Trump unveiled the new Air Force One, a gift from Qatar. The old jets have been used by every president since George H.W. Bush.
4: Over its lifetime, that aircraft traveled to 96 countries on 223 international trips and flew over 6 million miles.
2: The new jet is outfitted with Starlink, which the president says will provide secure communications. Democrats say accepting such an expensive gift raises national security concerns. 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
2: Chief engineer of a cargo ship that caused the collapse of Baltimore's Key Bridge has admitted to a federal safety violation.
8: Federal prosecutors say Karthikeyan Dinadayalan entered into a deferred prosecution agreement with the U.S. Department of Justice, which allows him to avoid active prosecution under the Ports and Waterways Safety Act if he complies with federal conditions. He admitted to violating federal safety law for not reporting a hazardous condition before a power failure led the cargo ship Dolly to hit and collapse the Francis Scott Key Bridge in March 2024. The collapse left six construction workers dead and shut down the port of Baltimore for nearly 3 months. Last year, the National Transportation Safety Board said the workers may have had time to escape if there had been a proper warning system. Tanya J. Powers, Fox News.
2: A boat carrying dozens of migrants bound for Europe capsized off the coast of Libya last week, leaving 51 people dead or missing. A monitoring group just reporting the incident today. It says 10 migrants survived the wreck in the Mediterranean Sea. A warning from St. Louis police to anyone planning so-called teen takeovers this weekend.
9: Police spokesman Mitch McCoy, after the department caught wind of at least three planned mass gatherings in St. Louis this weekend.
10: It is dangerous, and it can create mayhem and it can create chaos.
9: The warning from police after St. Louis City Hall unveiled a curfew for minors, and as urban areas across the country deal with teen takeovers in different ways, including Las Vegas and Louisville, where police are now seizing and destroying vehicles used in illegal mass gatherings as a zero-tolerance deterrent.
2: Fox's Jeff Manasso. Director James Burrows, who helped create such iconic sitcoms as Cheers, Taxi, Friends, and Will and Grace, has died. His family confirmed his death in a statement to People magazine, saying he died peacefully, surrounded by his family. No location or cause of death was provided. James Burrows was 85. I'm Lisa Lucera. This is Fox News.

0: Fox News. I'm Tom Graham. Fighting between Israel and Iranian-backed Hezbollah militants in Lebanon is now halted for now. That conflict and the recent escalation in violence there is threatening to derail the recent peace deal between the U.S. and Iran.
1: The renewed fighting between Hezbollah and the IDF prompting a lot of concerns about the future of this memorandum of understanding. So Israel says it fired upon 80 Hezbollah targets in Lebanon. It came after Hezbollah, the Iranian-backed group, killed 4 Israeli soldiers earlier on in the day.
0: That is Fox's Alex Hogan there. Well, President Trump introducing a new Air Force One.
2: Our pilots, designers, and engineers prepared an aircraft that is the largest Air Force One ever built. It flies further and faster than any Air Force One.
0: Now, the plane, a gift from Qatar. 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

0: hang in the balance. I'm Lisa Lacera, Fox News. This coming after fighting between Israel and Hezbollah flared up overnight.
1: Negotiations between the U.S. and Iran are currently stalled, but there are hopes that this ceasefire between Israel and Hezbollah can help get things back on track. Now, the memorandum of understanding that was signed between the U.S. and Iran calls for an end of fighting in Lebanon, but overnight, battles between Hezbollah and Israel left four IDF soldiers dead, and Lebanon reported 47 people killed with 97 others injured. This latest fighting follows an escalation in southern Lebanon after Israeli airstrikes hit Beirut right before the signing of the deal between the U.S. and Iran.
0: Fox's Max Gordon in Dubai. President Trump said this afternoon the Strait of Hormuz is open and ships are moving through. And the president unveiled the new presidential jet.
2: Inside a hulking hangar at Joint Base Andrews outside D.C., President Trump walked out.

0: On the steps of a new aircraft that will begin serving as Air Force One.
1: There will never be one like this. This is very unique. This is considered the world's most luxurious plane when it was built.
0: The aircraft, considered a bridge by the Air Force until a new fleet of presidential planes is complete, was a gift from the government of Qatar. Military officials spent 10 months retrofitting the aircraft. Inside, several spacious cabins feature leather seating and large television monitors for staff and the press.
2: Fox's Jared Halpern at the White House. Democrats say accepting such an expensive gift raises national security concerns, including surveillance bugs on board. Asylum seekers deported by the U.S. to Sierra Leone could be sent back to their home countries where they could face persecution. That's according to one of their lawyers who spoke to the Associated Press, as despite prior U.S. court orders barring their deportation to those countries. 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
2: Victory for the current mayor of Greater Manchester in Northwest England, but it could lead to a change at the top of the country.
9: A special election victory delivers a seat in Parliament for the Labour Party's Andy Burnham, the popular leader of Greater Manchester, vowing he will use it to challenge and battle Prime Minister Keir Starmer. He described his decisive win over the anti-immigration party Reform UK candidate as a chance for Britain to turn the tide. The 56-year-old, nicknamed the King of the North, described it as a turning point, adding, "Everyone knows that politics isn't working." The Prime Minister pushing back, insisting he is not running from a political fight, saying, "Yes, I will run, I will stand. That's if there is a Labour leadership contest." CJ Papa, Fox News.
2: Juneteenth celebrations all day today in its birthplace of Texas, with a day-long gathering at a Galveston Park with music and fireworks. Hundreds of cities across the country with observances today. And over the weekend, Juneteenth marks the day enslaved people in Texas learned of its abolition. The United States moving on to the knockout stage of the FIFA World Cup following a 2-0 victory over Australia.
10: The team played its match Friday in Seattle without star Christian Pulisic, but it didn't matter as they found the back of the net early thanks to an own goal.
11: Balogun to the byline. Balogun into the middle. Dead! It's the United States once again on the board early.
10: The call on Fox. Flo Balogun lobbing the ball into the box in the 11th minute, and it was knocked in by Australia's Cameron Burgess to make it 1-0. Then a header by 21-year-old Alex Freeman in the 43rd minute made it 2-0. The U.S. now have 6 points in this tournament and have automatically qualified for the round of 32. Tony Genualdo, Fox News.
2: Actress Anne Hathaway is pregnant with her third child, making the announcement on Instagram. The Oscar winner and husband Adam Schulman are the parents of two boys, Jonathan and Jack Schulman. I'm Lisa Lacera. This is Fox News.

0: News, I'm Chris DeMeo. Talks between the U.S. and Iran and Switzerland postponed after a deal was signed and Israeli and Hezbollah skirmishes in Lebanon.
1: Four Israeli soldiers were killed when Hezbollah attacked their tank in southern Lebanon. The IDF called it a violation of the ceasefire. Israel then launched retaliatory strikes against dozens of targets. The U.S.-Iran Memorandum of Understanding states Lebanon is covered by the ceasefire.
0: Fox's Lucas Tomlinson. The U.S. with a big win in the World Cup, topping Australia 2-0.
2: When Flo Balogun surged down the left and hit a low cross, an Australian defender put it into his own goal. So ultimately, the U.S. was just fine without injured superstar of its own, Christian Pulisic.
0: Fox's Jonathan Hunt in Seattle, the U.S. advances to the knockout round. 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

0: An agreement between Israel and Hezbollah. I'm Lisa Sara, Fox News. The deal to stop their conflict after heavy fighting last night as the U.S.-Iran Memorandum of Understanding hangs in the balance.
1: Last night, four Israeli soldiers were killed when Hezbollah attacked their tank in southern Lebanon. The IDF called it a violation of the ceasefire. Israel then launched retaliatory strikes against dozens of targets. The U.S.-Iran Memorandum of Understanding states Lebanon is covered by the ceasefire. One day after Iran's supreme leader accused Trump of signing the memorandum out of desperation, Trump responded, quote, "We didn't meet out of desperation. Iran did. They are finished."
0: Fox's Lucas Tomlinson at the White House. President Trump says the Strait of Hormuz is open and oil tankers are moving through. Cleanup underway in Louisiana after the remnants of Tropical Storm Arthur tore through parts of the state.
2: Louisiana Governor Jeff Landry declaring a state of emergency in response to the storm, calling the amount of rain historic.
3: It probably will break a state record for the amount of waterfall in such a short period of time.
2: The National Weather Service noting parts of the state saw more than 20 inches of rain, strong winds, and at least three EF1 tornadoes.
0: Fox's Kristen Goodwin, at least 200 homes are flooded in Louisiana. Midwest, meanwhile, recovering from a line of strong storms that ripped through parts of Illinois, Kentucky, and Indiana on Wednesday, damaging homes and downing trees and power lines. Federal officials say three hikers died from apparent heat-related illnesses.

0: in the Grand Canyon on two separate days in the past week, where temperatures can be higher than 109 degrees in the shade during midday hours. Park officials say the Grand Canyon has seen an increase in heat-related illness in recent weeks and urge Inner Canyon hikers to stay off trails between 10 a.m. and 4 p.m. America is listening to Fox News.
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0: Florida man indicted on hate crime charges after he's accused of planning an attack on the office of a pro-Israel lobbying group.
4: A federal grand jury has indicted a Florida man on a hate crime charge for allegedly targeting Jewish employees of a pro-Israel lobbying group. 27-year-old Forrest Kendall Pemberton was arrested back in December of 2024 after his father notified authorities his son had taken three firearms from the home, leaving a goodbye letter espousing anti-authority sentiments. Federal investigators allege Pemberton was targeting the Plantation, Florida office of AIPAC. A criminal complaint filed in federal court states Pemberton told authorities he selected the nonprofit because of its, quote, political influence. Pemberton was indicted on one count of attempted hate crime and two counts for alleged weapons violations. In Atlanta, Jonathan Siri, Fox News.
0: Horse-drawn carriage rides in New York City's Central Park are on hold until at least Tuesday as safety protocols are reviewed after the death of a young tourist who jumped from a runaway carriage this week when the horse bolted. The teen's death is the eighth horse-related incident in the park in the last 13 months. Elon Musk's space company just received an encouraging credit rating.
5: SpaceX shares pulled back this week after the meteoric rise on its stock launch a week ago, though the major credit rating agencies are mostly supportive of the business. S&P Global Ratings, Moody's, and Fitch have all assigned SpaceX a stable outlook and a BBB credit rating. They cite its competitive edge in its space and connectivity business. Its Starlink provides global high-speed internet. The rating sees benefits from Starlink and SpaceX's relevance to the U.S. government as the primary launch provider for NASA and the Defense Department.
0: Fox's Jenny Casola. The markets were closed today for the Juneteenth holiday. I'm Lisa Lacerra. This is Fox News.

0: News. I'm Deborah Valentine, outgoing director of national intelligence. Tulsi Gabbard releasing declassified information tied to the origins of the COVID-19 pandemic. Fox's Brooke Taylor.
1: Gabbard argues the records show intelligence officials were discussing a possible lab leak as early as March of 2020. One official wrote that policymakers were hearing claims that virus was, quote, genetically engineered.
0: The former president of EcoHealth has dismissed the document's significance. Democratic Michigan Senate candidate Abdul El Sayed calling for the complete abolishment of ICE during a campaign rally. White House Deputy Chief of Staff Stephen Miller reacts on Fox's Hannity.
2: You're talking about letting every terrorist organization on planet Earth prey freely upon American men, women, and children.
0: El Sayed thinks the agency cannot be fixed through retraining. 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

0: A ceasefire. I'm Deborah Valentine, Fox News. Israel and Hezbollah have agreed to a ceasefire after their fighting in southern Lebanon had threatened to unravel the ceasefire agreement between the United States and Iran. Fox's Alex Hogan has more from Tel Aviv.
1: There was a lot of concern here on the ground today that this deal was already off after renewed fighting between the IDF and Hezbollah. The IDF says that it struck as many as 80 targets in southern Lebanon today, firing back after the Iranian-backed regime in attacks killed as many as 4 Israeli soldiers. And Lebanon says that as many as 47 people were killed there in new Israeli airstrikes. Israeli Prime Minister Benjamin Netanyahu issued a statement saying troops will remain in the security zone, although a senior Israeli official tells Fox, quote, "We are currently in a ceasefire. We remain in the security zone."
0: Vice President J.D. Vance postponing his planned trip to Switzerland for planned peace talks with Iranian officials. Oil prices are down as shipping has ramped up in the busy Strait of Hormuz and U.S. crude reserves are down. Fox Business Network's Connor Hansen reports from the White House.
2: The administration says it could start refilling those reserves in the fall. And while there have been more ships passing through the Strait of Hormuz, some experts warn it could still be a while before things get back to normal. Since the Strait's closure, the U.S. has been exporting record amounts of oil, but that has led to concerns about the state of the nation's strategic petroleum reserves. The SPR currently sits at around 340 million barrels. It hasn't been that low since 1983. Back in March, the Energy Department announced it was releasing 172 million barrels of oil over a 120-day period to help address global price spikes.
0: AAA putting the nationwide average for a gallon of regular at $3.97, down 50 cents from 1 month ago. 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
6: President Donald Trump unveiling the new Air Force One during an event at Joint Base Andrews.
7: Inside a hulking hangar at Joint Base Andrews outside D.C., President Trump walked down the steps of a new aircraft that will begin serving as Air Force One.
8: There will never be one like this. This is very unique. This is considered the world's most luxurious plane when it was built.
7: The aircraft, considered a bridge by the Air Force until a new fleet of presidential planes is complete, was a gift from the government of Qatar. Military officials spent 10 months retrofitting the aircraft. Inside, several spacious cabins feature leather seating and large television monitors for staff and the press. At the White House, Jared Halpern, Fox News.
6: The outgoing director of national intelligence, Tulsi Gabbard, with a parting gift for America, releasing a tranche of government files on the origins of COVID-19. Fox's Brooke Taylor has more.
9: In her final act as the director of national intelligence, Tulsi Gabbard releasing these pages that are really hundreds and hundreds of pages of declassified documents, which she says exposes the government's handling of their investigation into where COVID really came from. They include intelligence assessments, internal emails, whistleblower allegations, and grant documents tied to COVID research in China. Now, Gabbard says the records show U.S. taxpayer dollars funded COVID research involving scientists at the Wuhan lab, which is a key focus of the lab leak debate for years.
6: Gabbard last week released files on U.S. biolabs in Ukraine, which were hidden and denied by Dr. Anthony Fauci and intelligence officials. Gabbard is stepping down to be with her husband, who's battling a rare form of bone cancer. Housing Finance Director Bill Pulte will slide over as acting DNI Director. Dr. Fauci has denied wrongdoing. I'm Deborah Valentine. This is Fox News.

0: News, I'm Chris DeMeo. Israel and Hezbollah agree to a truce as fighting delays U.S. and Iran negotiations.
1: The State Department says U.S. Secretary of State Marco Rubio spoke with Israeli Prime Minister Benjamin Netanyahu over the phone, and President Trump, in an interview with Axios, called for Israeli restraint.
0: Fox's Alex Hogan. Talks between the U.S. and Iran were set for Friday in Switzerland, but were postponed. President Trump unveiling the new Air Force One at Joint Base Andrews today.
2: This plane is the first successful example of a real transformation of something that was built at the highest level and now had to be changed a little bit. We have communication equipment up there that's nobody's ever seen before. It's the highest level.
0: The president provided attendees with an inside look. One person is dead after a massive fire destroys a resort in the Dominican Republic. 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

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We'll now fire the following relays in this order. 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

0: Holding their fire. I'm Chris DeMeo, Fox News. Israel and Hezbollah agree to a truce as fighting delays U.S. and Iran negotiations.
1: Vice President J.D. Vance's trip to Switzerland to negotiate the terms of a peace deal with Iran was postponed Friday, with the White House citing logistical issues. The Associated Press reporting Iran suspended the talks because of fighting in Lebanon. Israel and Hezbollah agreeing to renew a ceasefire in Lebanon after deadly strikes Friday threatened to jeopardize the U.S. and Iran negotiations. An initial agreement between Washington and Tehran signed earlier this week calls for an end to all military operations, an end to the U.S. naval blockade on Iran, and a full reopening of the Strait of Hormuz. It creates a 60-day window for officials to negotiate a lasting, final agreement. Kristen Goodwin, Fox News.
0: Meantime, as the Iran negotiations continue, there are six American hostages locked up in Iran. Might their fate be part of this deal?
2: At least two of those Americans remain in the notorious Evin prison. Kamran Hekmati, a 61-year-old Jewish Iranian-American grandfather from Long Island. Hekmati was visiting family in Iran last spring when he was arrested over a trip to Israel 13 years ago for his son's bar mitzvah. And 49-year-old journalist Reza Valizadeh, who worked for Radio Free Europe for 10 years and returned in 2024 to care for his parents. Reza's attorney, Ryan Fahey, is urging the administration to make the release of all detained Americans a priority.
0: That's Fox's Jennifer Griffin. One day before Operation Epic Fury began, Secretary of State Marco Rubio designated Iran a state sponsor of wrongful detention. A train engineer is dead after two trains collide north of London. A number of passengers injured, some described as having broken bones. Both trains were traveling south to London when they collided. 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
3: 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Just click listen, then swipe right and hear the latest news updates on your time. 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
1: President Trump is showing off the new aircraft that will serve as Air Force One. Fox's Jared Halpern has more.
2: Inside a huge Air Force hangar, President Trump descended the steps of a freshly painted and retrofitted jumbo jet that will soon fly as Air Force One.
3: When you see it, you won't believe it, actually. The quality of woods, the quality of the materials.
2: The Boeing 747 was a gift from the government of Qatar and required 10 months of retrofitting. Air Force officials described the aircraft as a bridge until a new fleet of long-planned presidential aircraft is complete. President Trump says the new plane will participate in a flyover of Washington, D.C. on July 4th. At the White House, Jared Halpern, Fox News.
1: New York City police officers respond to a call of a barricaded man inside an apartment, leading to an exchange of gunfire. The suspect was shot and killed, and one cop was shot in the leg.
4: The officer who was shot is 15-year veteran detective Matthew Gale of the Emergency Service Unit. Detective Gale was immediately removed from the scene and transported here to Kings County Hospital, where he is being treated for a gunshot wound that resulted in a tibial fracture of the left leg.
1: That's NYPD Commissioner Jessica Tisch. Carmelo Anthony has been appointed to a new lawyer to appeal his murder conviction. Collin County court records revealing that Lara Bracamonte Davila is now representing the 19-year-old. Anthony was found guilty last week of killing 17-year-old Austin Metcalf at a Texas high school track meet. Anthony claims he's destitute despite his family's reported ties to several businesses in Louisiana and Texas. There's a two-way tie atop the leaderboard at the U.S. Open at Shinnecock on Long Island. Wyndham Clark and Samuel Stevens share the lead at one under par. Round three is Saturday. I'm Chris DeMeo. This is Fox News.

0: News. I'm Deborah Valentine. Despite a ceasefire, Fox's Alex Hogan reports from Tel Aviv, Israel. Renewed attacks involving Iran, Hezbollah, and Lebanon, and Israel Defense Forces.
1: The IDF hit dozens of Hezbollah targets after attacks from the Iranian-backed group killed four Israeli soldiers earlier. And Lebanon says that at least 47 people were killed in new Israeli airstrikes.
0: According to an Axios report, U.S. Special Envoy Steve Witkoff and Iranian's foreign minister are heading to Switzerland to advance potential talks. President Trump speaking Friday at Joint Base Andrews during the unveiling of the new Air Force One. Speaking about the Air Force One, currently being retired.
2: Over its lifetime, that aircraft traveled to 96 countries on 223 international trips and flew over 6 million miles.
0: The new Air Force One was gifted to President Trump last year by Qatari. 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

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We'll now fire the following relays in this order. 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

0: Heading to Switzerland, I'm Deborah Valentine, Fox News. Although they've agreed to a ceasefire, deadly attacks are reported between Israeli defense forces and Iran-backed Hezbollah militants in Lebanon. Fox's Alex Hogan reports from Tel Aviv.
1: The IDF hit dozens of Hezbollah targets after attacks from the Iranian-backed group killed four Israeli soldiers earlier. And Lebanon says that at least 47 people were killed in new Israeli airstrikes. While Israel says a ceasefire is in effect, it says it will respond if it is attacked. The State Department says U.S. Secretary of State Marco Rubio spoke with Israeli Prime Minister Benjamin Netanyahu over the phone, and President Trump, in an interview with Axios, called for Israeli restraint.
2: If it weren't for Donald Trump, Israel would have been eviscerated.
1: Meantime, new progress in the Strait of Hormuz. Kepler, which is monitoring the strait, showing recovery, saying this was the most traffic in the critical waterway since June 2nd.
0: According to Axios, U.S. Special Envoy Steve Witkoff and Iranian's foreign minister are heading to Switzerland to advance their ceasefire talks. Outgoing DNI Director Tulsi Gabbard releasing documents that point towards Dr. Anthony Fauci allegedly misleading information about COVID-19.
3: Tulsi Gabbard is saying these documents further prove that and show what she calls a massive COVID-19 cover-up. Listen.
4: Dr. Fauci became the nation's pandemic pundit, and he publicly pushed lies, disinformation, and censorship using every platform available.
3: She argues the records show intelligence officials were discussing a possible lab leak much earlier than many Americans realized, and that some analysts who supported that theory later faced career consequences. Gabbard claims Dr. Fauci, quote, provided millions of dollars in U.S. taxpayer dollars to fund dangerous gain-of-function research at the Wuhan lab.
0: Fox's Brooke Taylor, Dr. Fauci has denied wrongdoing. 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
0: President Trump unveiling the new Air Force One during an event at Joint Base Andrews.
7: Inside a hulking hangar at Joint Base Andrews outside D.C., President Trump walked down the steps of a new aircraft that will begin serving as Air Force One.
8: There will never be one like this. This is a very unique. This is

0: considered the world's most luxurious plane when it was built.
1: The aircraft, considered a bridge by the Air Force until a new fleet of presidential planes is complete, was a gift from the government of Qatar. Military officials spent 10 months retrofitting the aircraft. Inside, several spacious cabins feature leather seating and large television monitors for staff and the press. At the White House, Jared Halpern, Fox News.
2: More details involving teen Carmelo Anthony's stabbing and killing of Austin Metcalf. Fox's Christina Coleman.
3: Anthony and Metcalf were both 17 years old at the time. Anthony claimed he stabbed him in self-defense. Here's audio of Anthony giving his side of the story.
4: He put his hands on me. I told him not to. He put his hands on me.
3: A jury found Anthony guilty of first-degree murder last week. The 19-year-old was sentenced to 35 years in prison. He's eligible for parole after serving half of that time.
2: It ignited a wave of racism accusations from his supporters. Team USA is the second nation to reach the knockout stage of the 2026 World Cup with a 2-0 victory over Australia.
5: They started fast against Australia, constantly pressuring up front. And when Flo Balogun surged down the left and hit a low cross, an Australian defender put it into his own goal. The second was scored by the youngest member of the entire U.S. squad, 21-year-old Alex Freeman, adding to the legend of the Freeman family, his father. Father Antonio, a former star wide receiver in the NFL.
2: Fox's Chandley Painter reporting on that matchup in Seattle. The other nation that's qualified is Mexico. I'm Deborah Valentine. This is Fox News.

0: News, I'm Chris DeMeo. Israel and Hezbollah agree to a truce as fighting delays U.S. and Iran negotiations.
1: The State Department says U.S. Secretary of State Marco Rubio spoke with Israeli Prime Minister Benjamin Netanyahu over the phone, and President Trump, in an interview with Axios, called for Israeli restraint.
0: Fox's Alex Hogan. Talks between the U.S. and Iran Friday in Switzerland were postponed. President Trump unveiling the new Air Force One at Joint Base Andrews on Friday.
2: This plane is the first successful example of a real transformation of something that was built at the highest level and now had to be changed a little bit. We have communication equipment up there that's nobody's ever seen before. It's the highest level.
0: The president provided attendees with an inside look. Wyndham Clark has a four-shot lead halfway through the U.S. Open at one under par at Shinnecock. 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

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We'll now fire the following relays in this order. 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

0: their fire. I'm Chris DeMeo, Fox News. Israel and Hezbollah agree to a truce as fighting delays U.S. and Iran talks.
1: Vice President J.D. Vance's trip to Switzerland to negotiate the terms of a peace deal with Iran was postponed Friday, with the White House citing logistical issues. The Associated Press reporting Iran suspended the talks because of fighting in Lebanon. Israel and Hezbollah agreeing to renew a ceasefire in Lebanon after deadly strikes Friday threatened to jeopardize the U.S. and Iran negotiations. An initial agreement between Washington and Tehran signed earlier this week calls for an end to all military operations, an end to the U.S. naval blockade on Iran, and a full reopening of the Strait of Hormuz. It creates a 60-day window for officials to negotiate a lasting, final agreement. Kristen Goodwin, Fox News.
0: Axios is reporting Iran's foreign minister is expected to participate in the next round of U.S.-Iran talks in Switzerland. Axios also reports that White House envoy Steve Witkoff is expected to travel to Switzerland to participate in negotiations over a potential nuclear agreement. Axios reporting as well that White House envoy Jared Kushner is already in Switzerland ahead of the talks. President Trump is showing off the new aircraft that will serve as Air Force One.
2: Inside a huge Air Force hangar, President Trump descended the steps of a freshly painted and retrofitted jumbo jet that will soon fly as Air Force One.
3: When you see it, you won't believe it, actually. The quality of woods, the quality of the materials.
2: The Boeing 747 was a gift from the government of Qatar and required 10 months of retrofitting. Air Force officials described the aircraft as a bridge until a new fleet of long-planned presidential aircraft is complete. President Trump says the new plane will participate in a flyover of Washington, D.C. on July 4th. At the White House, Jared Halpern, Fox News.
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0: Team USA became the second nation to reach the knockout stage of the 2026 World Cup with a 2-0 victory over Australia.
6: They started fast against Australia, constantly pressuring up front. And when Flo Balogun surged down the left and hit a low cross, an Australian defender put it into his own goal. The second was scored by the youngest member of the entire U.S. squad, 21-year-old Alex Freeman, adding to the legend of the Freeman family, his father Antonio, a former star wide receiver in the NFL. So ultimately, Team USA was just fine without injured superstar Christian Pulisic, who should now be ready to go to the final group game against Turkey next week in Los Angeles.
0: Fox's Chanley Painter. Recruiters are continuing to remove algae from the Lincoln Memorial reflecting pool.
7: Just days after the president's $14 million renovation meant to beautify the pool, green algae appeared. Then its sealant started to peel.

0: algal blooms have long plagued the reflecting pool. The Washington Post reports, though, that this algae is the most recorded in the month of June in at least the last 5 years. On Wednesday, on X, the Interior Department said technology very effectively killed the algae that has plagued every Lincoln reflecting pool reopening, most infamously Obama's reopening since 1922. Crews, they said, would continue to vacuum dead algae on the bottom of the pool, just like the destroyed Iranian Navy resting on the bottom of the Persian Gulf.
1: Ox 5 DC's Sydney Persing. Carmelo Anthony appointed a new lawyer to appeal his murder conviction. Collin County court records revealing that Lara Bracamonte Davila is now representing the 19-year-old Anthony found guilty of killing 17-year-old Austin Metcalf. Wyndham Clark has a four-shot lead halfway through the U.S. Open at Shinnecock. Third-round play takes place on Saturday. I'm Chris DeMayo. This is Fox News.

0: News. I'm Deborah Valentine. During an event at Joint Base Andrews outside Washington, D.C. Friday, President Trump unveiling a new revamped Boeing Now in Services, Air Force One.
1: There will never be one like this. This is very unique. This is considered the world's most luxurious plane when it was built.
0: The Boeing 747-8i is a gift from Qatar. It is considered a bridge until a new fleet of Air Force One aircraft are ready for service. Team USA beating Australia 2-1 Friday in Seattle during their World Cup matchup. Fox's Chanley Painter.
2: So ultimately, Team USA was just fine without injured superstar Christian Pulisic, who should now be ready to go to the final group game against Turkey next week in Los Angeles.
0: With the win, Team USA becomes the second nation in addition to Mexico to reach the knockout stage of the 2026 World Cup. 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

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We'll now fire the following relays in this order. 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

0: New tensions. I'm Deborah Valentine, Fox News. Israel's military reportedly bombing southern Lebanon despite a ceasefire between the two nations. Circumstances of the attack have not yet been reported, but threaten to impact the U.S.-Iran peace deal. Fox's Chanley Painter.
1: The temporary peace agreement signed this week by President Trump and the leader of Iran. Iran has maintained there is no deal without a Lebanon truce. It's not clear how the latest strikes into southern Lebanon will affect the U.S.-Iran talks. President Trump's envoy, Steve Witkoff, is heading to Switzerland, and President Trump's son-in-law, Jared Kushner, is already there for anticipated discussions with Iranian officials. The conflict is threatening to temporary U.S.-Iran peace deal signed earlier this week. Tehran has maintained there's no deal without a Lebanon truce.
0: According to Axios, U.S. Special Envoy Steve Witkoff is expected to travel to Switzerland to join former presidential advisor Jared Kushner for a meeting with Iran's foreign minister for talks during their 60-day memorandum of agreement. The outgoing DNI director, Tulsi Gabbard, releasing documents that point toward Dr. Anthony Fauci allegedly misleading information about COVID-19.
2: Tulsi Gabbard is saying these documents further prove that and show what she calls a massive COVID-19 cover-up. Listen.
3: Dr. Fauci became the nation's pandemic pundit, and he publicly pushed lies, disinformation, and censorship using every platform available.
2: She argued the records show intelligence officials were discussing a possible lab leak much earlier than many Americans realized, and that some analysts who supported that theory later faced career consequences. Gabbard claims Dr. Fauci, quote, provided millions of dollars in U.S. taxpayer dollars to fund dangerous gain-of-function research at the Wuhan lab.
0: Fox's Brooke Taylor reporting Dr. Fauci has denied any wrongdoing. 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
0: President Trump at Joint Base Andrews to show off the new Air Force One gifted from Qatar.
16: Inside a huge Air Force hangar, President Trump descended the steps of a freshly painted and retrofitted jumbo jet that will soon fly as Air Force One.
17: When you see it, you won't believe it, actually. The quality of woods, the quality of the materials.
16: The Boeing 747 was a gift from the government of Qatar and required 10 months of retrofitting. Air Force officials described the aircraft as a bridge until a new fleet of long-planned presidential aircraft is complete. President Trump says the new plane will participate in a flyover of Washington, D.C. on July 4th. At the White House, Jared Halpern, Fox News.
0: More details involving teen Carmelo Anthony stabbing and killing Austin Metcalf. Fox's Christina Coleman reports.
18: Anthony and Metcalf were both 17 years old at the time. Anthony claimed he stabbed him in self-defense. Here's audio of Anthony giving his side of the story.
19: He put his hands on me. I told him not to. He put his hands on me.
18: A jury found Anthony guilty of first-degree murder last week. The 19-year-old was sentenced to 35 years in prison. He's eligible for parole after serving half of that time.
0: The case ignited a wave of racism accusations. Frightening moments after more than a dozen people became stuck on a roller coaster ride for hours on Long Island, New York.
20: The panic began early Friday night at Adventureland in East Farmingdale when the park's Wave Twister attraction came to a halt, trapping riders 75 feet above the ground. Six fire departments were involved in the rescues, which involved putting each rider in a harness and getting them down one by one.

0: It took about 2.5 hours to get the riders to safety. A park spokesperson says that the ride will be closed until further notice. Chris DeMeo, Fox News.
1: I'm Deborah Valentine. 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

0: News, I'm Chris DeMayo. Israel and Hezbollah agreeing to a truce as fighting delays U.S. and Iran negotiations.
1: The State Department says U.S. Secretary of State Marco Rubio spoke with Israeli Prime Minister Benjamin Netanyahu over the phone, and President Trump, in an interview with Axios, called for Israeli restraint.
0: Fox's Alex Hogan. Talks between the U.S. and Iran Friday in Switzerland were postponed. President Trump unveiling the new Air Force One at Joint Base Andrews yesterday.
2: This plane is the first successful example of a real transformation of something that was built at the highest level and now had to be changed a little bit. We have communication equipment up there that's nobody's ever seen before. It's the highest level.
0: The president provided attendees with an inside look. World Cup, U.S. defeats Australia 2-0 to advance to the knockout round. 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

0: Friday with the White House citing logistical issues. The Associated Press reporting Iran suspended the talks because of fighting in Lebanon. Israel and Hezbollah agreeing to renew a ceasefire in Lebanon after deadly strikes Friday threatened to jeopardize the U.S. and Iran negotiations. An initial agreement between Washington and Tehran signed earlier this week calls for an end to all military operations, an end to the U.S. naval blockade on Iran, and a full reopening of the Strait of Hormuz. It creates a 60-day window for officials to negotiate a lasting, final agreement. Kristen Goodwin, Fox News.
1: Axios is reporting Iran's foreign minister is expected to participate in the next round of talks between the U.S. and Iran in Switzerland. Axios also reporting White House envoy Steve Witkoff is expected to travel to Switzerland to participate in the talks. Axios reporting Jared Kushner is already in Switzerland ahead of the talks. President Trump showing off the new aircraft that will serve as Air Force One.
2: Inside a huge Air Force hangar, President Trump descended the steps of a freshly painted and retrofitted jumbo jet that will soon fly as Air Force One.
3: When you see it, you won't believe it, actually. The quality of woods, the quality of the materials.
2: The Boeing 747 was a gift from the government of Qatar and required 10 months of retrofitting. Air Force officials described the aircraft as a bridge until a new fleet of long-planned presidential aircraft is complete. President Trump says the new plane will participate in a flyover of Washington, D.C. on July 4th. At the White House, Jared Halpern, Fox News.
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1: Team USA became the second nation to reach the knockout stage of the 2026 World Cup with a 2-0 victory over Australia.
8: They started fast against Australia, constantly pressuring up front. And when Flo Balogun surged down the left and hit a low cross, an Australian defender put it into his own goal. The second was scored by the youngest member of the entire U.S. squad, 21-year-old Alex Freeman, adding to the legend of the Freeman family, his father Antonio, a former star wide receiver in the NFL. So ultimately, Team USA was just fine without injured superstar Christian Pulisic, who should now be ready to go to the final group game against Turkey next week in Los Angeles.
1: Fox's Chanley Painter. Crews are continuing to remove algae from the Lincoln Memorial reflecting pool.
9: Just days after the president's $14 million renovation meant to beautify the pool, green algae appeared. Then its sealant started to peel. Algal blooms have long plagued the reflecting pool. The Washington Post reports, though, that this algae is the most recorded in the month of June in at least the last 5 years. On Wednesday, on X, the Interior Department said technology very effectively killed the algae that has plagued every Lincoln reflecting pool reopening, most infamously Obama's reopening since 1922. Crews, they said, would continue to vacuum dead algae on the bottom of the pool, just like the destroyed Iranian Navy, resting on the bottom of the Persian Gulf.
1: That's Fox 5 D.C. Sidney Persing. Carmelo Anthony appointed a new lawyer to appeal his murder conviction. Collin County Court records revealing that Lara Bracamonte Davila is now representing the 19-year-old. Anthony was found guilty last week of killing 17-year-old Austin Metcalf. Wyndham Clark has a 4-shot lead at 1-under par halfway through the U.S. Open at Shinnecock. Third round play takes place on Saturday. I'm Chris DeMeo. This is Fox News.

0: News. I'm Deborah Valentine. President Trump speaking at Joint Base Andrews Friday during the unveiling of the new Air Force One gifted to the U.S. from Qatar.
1: Our pilots, designers, and engineers prepared an aircraft that is the largest Air Force One ever built. It flies further and faster than any Air Force One.
0: The Boeing's being used until a new fleet of Air Force One planes are ready. Crews working to remedy problems following a $14.7 million renovation at the Lincoln Memorial Reflecting Pool in Washington, D.C.
2: Just days after the president's $14 million renovation meant to beautify the pool, green algae appeared. Then its sealant started to peel.
0: That's Fox 5 Washington, D.C.'s Sydney Persing reporting. 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

0: ceasefire is jeopardized. I'm Deborah Valentine, Fox News. Israel and Hezbollah agree to a truce as fighting delays U.S. and Iran negotiations. Fox's Kristen Goodwin has details.
1: Vice President J.D. Vance's trip to Switzerland.

0: lasting final agreement. Kristen Goodwin, Fox News.
1: The outgoing director of national intelligence, Tulsi Gabbard, releasing documents that point towards Dr. Anthony Fauci allegedly misleading information about COVID. Fox's Brooke Taylor reports.
2: Tulsi Gabbard is saying these documents further prove that and show what she calls a massive COVID-19 cover-up. Listen.
3: Dr. Fauci became the nation's pandemic pundit. And he publicly pushed lies, disinformation, and censorship using every platform available.
2: She argued the records show intelligence officials were discussing a possible lab leak much earlier than many Americans realized, and that some analysts who supported that theory later faced career consequences. Gabbard claims Dr. Fauci, quote, provided millions of dollars in U.S. taxpayer dollars to fund dangerous gain-of-function research at the Wuhan lab.
1: Dr. Fauci has denied any wrongdoing. 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
1: President Trump at Joint Base Andrews unveiling the new Air Force One.
16: Inside a huge Air Force hangar, President Trump descended the steps of a freshly painted and retrofitted jumbo jet that will soon fly as Air Force One.
17: When you see it, you won't believe it, actually. The quality of woods, the quality of the materials.
16: The Boeing 747 was a gift from the government of Qatar and required 10 months of retrofitting. Air Force officials described the aircraft as a bridge until a new fleet of long-planned presidential aircraft is complete. President Trump says the new plane will participate in a flyover of Washington, D.C. on July 4th. At the White House, Jared Halpern, Fox News.
1: Algae being removed from the Lincoln Memorial reflecting pool following millions in renovations.
18: Just days after the president's $14 million renovation meant to beautify the pool, green algae appeared. Then its sealant started to peel. Algal blooms have long plagued the reflecting pool. The Washington Post reports, though, that this algae is the most recorded in the month of June in at least the last 5 years. On Wednesday, on X, the Interior Department said technology very effectively killed the algae that has plagued every Lincoln reflecting pool reopening, most infamously Obama's reopening since 1922.
1: Fox 5, Washington, D.C.'s Sydney Percy reporting. More than a dozen people rescued after a roller coaster ride malfunction.
19: The panic began early Friday night at Adventureland in East Farmingdale when the park's Wave Twister attraction came to a halt, trapping riders 75 feet above the ground. Six fire departments were involved in the rescues, which involved putting each rider in a harness and getting them down one by one. It took about 2.5 hours to get the riders to safety. A park spokesperson says that the ride will be closed until further notice. Chris DeMeo, Fox News.
1: I'm Deborah Valentine. 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

0: News, I'm Paul Stevens. A truce in fighting between Israel and Gaza delays U.S. and Iran talks.
1: The State Department says U.S. Secretary of State Marco Rubio spoke with Israeli Prime Minister Benjamin Netanyahu over the phone, and President Trump, in an interview with Axios, called for Israeli restraint.
0: Fox's Alex Hogan there. Talks between the U.S. and Iran Friday in Switzerland were postponed. President Trump unveiling a new Air Force One at Joint Base Andrews on Friday.
2: This plane is the first successful example of a real transformation of something that was built at the highest level and now had to be changed a little bit. We have communication equipment up there that's nobody's ever seen before. It's the highest level.
0: President providing attendees with an inside look. And in the World Cup, the U.S. downs Australia 2-0. They advance to the knockout round. 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

0: More talks, hopefully. I'm Paul Stevens, Fox News. Axios reporting U.S. Special Envoy to the Middle East, Steve Witkoff, and Iran's foreign minister heading to Switzerland to advance more potential peace talks. Fox's Alex Hogan in Tel Aviv discussing the attacks involving Lebanon and the Israeli Defense Force.
1: The IDF hit dozens of Hezbollah targets after attacks from the Iranian-backed group killed four Israeli soldiers earlier. And Lebanon says that at least 47 people were killed in new Israeli airstrikes. While Israel says a ceasefire is in effect, it says it will respond if it is attacked. The State Department says U.S. Secretary of State Marco Rubio spoke with Israeli Prime Minister Benjamin Netanyahu over the phone, and President Trump, in an interview with Axios, called for Israeli restraint.
2: If it weren't for Donald Trump, Israel would have been eviscerated.
1: Meantime, new

0: international trips and flew over 6 million miles.
1: And the president also saying the Boeing 727 is equipped with Starlink, a satellite high-speed internet service developed by SpaceX. This plane, gifted to the president last year by Qatari officials in a push to strengthen relations between the two nations. 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
1: Outgoing Director of National Intelligence Tulsi Gabbard releasing documents that point toward Dr. Anthony Fauci being misleading, some say, with his vaccine research and the COVID-19 originating in the Wuhan lab in China being funded by U.S. tax dollars.
3: Tulsi Gabbard is saying these documents further prove that and show what she calls a massive COVID-19 cover-up. Listen.
4: Dr. Fauci became the nation's pandemic pundit. And he publicly pushed lies, disinformation, and censorship using every platform available.
3: She argued the records show intelligence officials were discussing a possible lab leak much earlier than many Americans realized, and that some analysts who supported that theory later faced career consequences. Gabbard claims Dr. Fauci, quote, provided millions of dollars in U.S. taxpayer dollars to fund dangerous gain-of-function research at the Wuhan lab.
1: And that's Fox's Brooke Taylor. Dr. Fauci continues to deny any wrongdoing. Two trains colliding north of London on Friday, killing a driver and seriously injuring dozens more on board. One passenger talked about being thrown forward by the impact, then seeing fellow travelers with broken bones and bloody injuries. Both trains traveling south to London's St. Pancras station when they collided outside the town of Bedford around 5:15 p.m. local time. Team USA on to the next round of the FIFA World Cup after downing Australia in Seattle 2-0. The first goal, an own goal from an Australian defender in the 11th minute. The second goal coming at the end of the first half after a review from the referees in and if Alex Freeman was onside.
5: After factual review, the goal scorer was not in offside position.
1: And that sound courtesy Fox Sports. USA's next game Thursday against Turkey. I'm Paul Stevens. This is Fox News.

0: News, I'm Paul Stevens. A truce in fighting between Israel and Gaza delays U.S. and Iran talks.
1: The State Department says U.S. Secretary of State Marco Rubio spoke with Israeli Prime Minister Benjamin Netanyahu over the phone, and President Trump, in an interview with Axios, called for Israeli restraint.
0: Fox's Alex Hogan there. Talks between the U.S. and Iran Friday in Switzerland were postponed. President Trump unveiling a new Air Force One at Joint Base Andrews on Friday.
2: This plane is the first successful example of a real transformation of something that was built at the highest level and now had to be changed a little bit. We have communication equipment up there that's nobody's ever seen before. It's the highest level.
0: President providing attendees with an inside look. And in the World Cup, the U.S. downs Australia 2-0. They advance to the knockout round. 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

0: More talks, hopefully. I'm Paul Stevens, Fox News. Axios reporting U.S. Special Envoy to the Middle East, Steve Witkoff, and Iran's foreign minister heading to Switzerland to advance more potential peace talks. Fox's Alex Hogan in Tel Aviv discussing the attacks involving Lebanon and the Israeli Defense Force.
1: The IDF hit dozens of Hezbollah targets after attacks from the Iranian-backed group killed four Israeli soldiers earlier, and Lebanon says that at least 47 people were killed in new Israeli airstrikes. While Israel says a ceasefire is in effect, it says it will respond if it is attacked. The State Department says U.S. Secretary of State Marco Rubio spoke with Israeli Prime Minister Benjamin Netanyahu over the phone, and President Trump, in an interview with Axios, called for Israeli restraint.
2: If it weren't for Donald Trump, Israel would have been eviscerated.
1: Meantime, new progress in the Strait of Hormuz. Kepler, which is monitoring the strait, showing recovery, saying this was the most traffic in the critical waterway since June 2nd.
0: And President Trump claiming the memorandum of understanding is already producing results. The president at Joint Base Andrews unveiling a new Air Force One alongside members of the Air Force. Talk about the previous two identical planes that had been used interchangeably for presidential travel authorized by former President Ronald Reagan. And they've been used by every president since George H.W. Bush.
3: Over its lifetime, that aircraft traveled to 96 countries on 223 international

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2: Outgoing Director of National Intelligence Tulsi Gabbard releasing documents that point toward Dr. Anthony Fauci being misleading, some say, with his vaccine research and the COVID-19 originating in the Wuhan lab in China being funded by U.S. tax dollars.
3: Tulsi Gabbard is saying these documents further prove that and show what she calls a massive COVID-19 cover-up. Listen.
4: Dr. Fauci became the nation's pandemic pundit. And he publicly pushed lies, disinformation, and censorship using every platform available.
3: She argues the records show intelligence officials were discussing a possible lab leak much earlier than many Americans realized, and that some analysts who supported that theory later faced career consequences. Gabbard claims Dr. Fauci, quote, provided millions of dollars in U.S. taxpayer dollars to fund dangerous gain-of-function research at the Wuhan lab.
2: And that's Fox's Brooke Taylor. Dr. Fauci continues to deny any wrongdoing. Two trains colliding north of London on Friday, killing a driver and seriously injuring dozens more on board. One passenger talked about being thrown forward by the impact, then seeing fellow travelers with broken bones and bloody injuries. Both trains traveling south to London's St. Pancras station when they collided outside the town of Bedford around 5:15 p.m. local time. Team USA on to the next round of the FIFA World Cup after downing Australia in Seattle 2-0. The first goal, an own goal from an Australian defender in the 11th minute. The second goal coming at the end of the first half after a review from the referees in and if Alex Freeman was onside.
5: After factual review, the goal scorer was not in offside position.
2: And that sound courtesy Fox Sports, USA's next game Thursday against Turkey. I'm Paul Stevens. This is Fox News.

0: Fox News, I'm Paul Stevens. Talks between the U.S. and Iran and Switzerland postponed amid Israeli and Hezbollah skirmishes in Lebanon.
1: Four Israeli soldiers were killed when Hezbollah attacked their tank in southern Lebanon. The IDF called it a violation of the ceasefire. Israel then launched retaliatory strikes against dozens of targets. The U.S.-Iran Memorandum of Understanding states Lebanon is covered by the ceasefire.
0: Fox's Lucas Tomlinson. Meantime, the U.S. with a big win of the World Cup, topping Australia 2-0.
2: When Flo Balogun surged down the left and hit a low cross, an Australian defender put it into his own goal. So ultimately, the U.S. was just fine without injured superstar of its own, Christian Pulisic.
0: Fox's Jonathan Hunt in Seattle. U.S. advancing to the knockout round, the U.S. last group stage game Thursday against Turkey. 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

0: another slowdown. I'm Paul Stevens, Fox News. Washington and Tehran working to restart talks that were suspended due to the recent escalation in the Middle East. Fox Business Network's Max Gordon in Dubai.
1: Jared Kushner, as well as Steve Witkoff, will be in Switzerland. That's according to reporting from Axios. Pakistan is also sending their interior minister, President Trump, expressing his desire to get these negotiations moving.
2: They have to make a deal, otherwise we will do things that won't make them happy, but I don't think it's going to get to that. I think it's going to be very good.
1: This as Israel and Hezbollah agreed to reinstitute a shaky ceasefire yesterday amid their fighting in southern Lebanon. An end to the conflict there is part of the deal between the U.S. and Iran. Still, Lebanon is reporting 7 people died, including 2 children, after an Israeli airstrike.
0: Meantime, Israeli Prime Minister Benjamin Netanyahu has vowed to keep Israeli forces in southern Lebanon until the threats there are eliminated. President Trump at Joint Base Andrews unveiling the new Air Force One alongside members of the Air Force talk about the previous 2 identical planes that had been used interchangeably for presidential travel, authorized first by former President Ronald Reagan, and they've been used by every president since George H.W. Bush.
2: Over its lifetime, that aircraft traveled to 96 countries on 223 international trips and flew over 6 million miles.
0: The president also saying the Boeing 747 is equipped with Starlink, a satellite high-speed internet service developed by SpaceX. This plane gifted to the president last year by Qatari officials in an effort to try and strengthen relations between the two nations. Following his time in office, the $400 million airplane is set to be donated to a future presidential library. 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
1: Outgoing Director of National Intelligence Tulsi Gabbard releasing documents that she says point toward Dr. Anthony Fauci being misleading with his vaccine research and the COVID origination possibly at the Wuhan lab in China being funded by U.S. tax dollars.
2: Tulsi Gabbard is saying these documents further prove that and show what she calls a massive COVID-19 cover-up. Listen.
3: Dr. Fauci became the nation's pandemic pundit. And he publicly pushed lies, disinformation, and censorship using every platform available.
2: She argued the records show intelligence officials were discussing a possible lab leak much earlier than many Americans realized, and that some analysts who supported that theory later faced career consequences. Gabbard claims Dr. Fauci, quote, provided millions of dollars in U.S. taxpayer dollars to fund dangerous gain-of-function research at the Wuhan lab.
1: And that is Fox's Brooke Taylor. Dr. Fauci still denying any wrongdoing in the situation. Two trains colliding north of London yesterday, Friday, killing a driver and seriously hurting dozens others on board. One passenger talked about being thrown forward by the impact, then seeing fellow travelers with bloody injuries and broken bones. Both trains traveling south to London's St. Pancras station when they collided outside the town of Bedford around 5:15 p.m. local time. Team USA is on to the next round of the FIFA World Cup after defeating Australia in Seattle 2-0. The first goal, an own goal from an Australian defender in the 11th minute. The second U.S. goal coming at the end of the first half after a review from referees to see if Alex Freeman was onside.
4: After fixture review, the goal scorer was not in offside position.
5: And the building shakes in Seattle.
1: And that courtesy Fox Sports. I'm Paul Stevens. This is Fox News.

0: atop Fox News headquarters in New York City. Always seeking solutions, never sowing division. It's Brian Kilmeade.
1: All right, from 40th and 6th in Midtown Manhattan, where in 24 hours we'll see a raging parade in New York City, hopefully without violence. 53 years it's been. Most of this town is crazy for the Knicks. And Pete, what did you tell me about the ratings for Game 5 for people to get mad at me for talking about a New York story
2: too much? Highest rated since Game 5 when Jordan won his final 6th and final championship.
1: And so you're talking about the 90s?
2: Yes.
1: Okay. When now we plus now there's so many networks, so many options, so many streaming services, that even says more about how big it is. But I'm getting yelled at, as you know, Molly Hemingway, because a lot of people do not like New York. Anytime New York does well, somebody's angry, like in 49 states.
3: I mean, there's an aspect of that when it comes to the Yankees because they're winning every year. But as you just said, the Knicks haven't won in forever. So
1: right.
3: It's exciting.
1: Can you at least be a little bit happy?
3: Exactly.
1: Thank you. So, Molly, how dare you interrupt? I haven't even introduced yet. That's Molly Hemingway. Big three.
4: Number three.
5: We got to face facts here, man. We have a real problem in this country right now. This stuff now is at home. We have essentially a homegrown, like Hezbollah, from the far left, and they're being radicalized online.
1: And it's crazy. That's Paul Morrow. The UFC plot thwarted. We have the evil plan and what we know about the would-be attackers as the DOJ indicts Antifa for their role in the Minneapolis chaos this winter. America's being attacked from within. Does that worry you? It does me.
4: Number two.
6: Like I said then, I'm the only...

0: A candidate who doesn't owe a thing to the political establishment. I don't care what special interests want, how much they beg, how much they give me. I can't be bought, and I won't back down.
1: So Rick Jackson weighing in after his primary victory in Georgia. The economy beginning to boom and midterm fortunes beginning to sway GOP's way ever so slightly. We have that and some primary results.
2: Number one, the Wall Street Journal editorial board, which has been supportive of this administration's efforts against Iran, said the world is more likely to see this as a strategic retreat. Have you won the war with Iran?
3: Yes, we have. And I think that's a mistake from the Wall Street Journal editorial board, because what does this deal fundamentally do? It ensures that Iran won't get a nuclear weapon, and it ensures the Straits of Hormuz are open.
1: Not really. J.D. Vance weighing in with Norah O'Donnell last night, as he did with Gutfeld and The View. And Fox and Friends, details emerging with the Iran-U.S. deal, and I see a little reason for us to be pleased. Question, did the VP actually tell Trump what was in it before he started appraising it? Because President Trump now, according to reports, is saying the deal that has been written is not final, even though I think he electronically signed it. A little bit chaotic. Molly Hemingway joins us, editor-in-chief of The Federalist and author of Alito, The Justice Who Reshaped the Supreme Court and Restored the Constitution. The President of the United States, quite popular at the G7. When I was doing Fox and Friends, he did a one-on-one, a bilat with the Egyptian president. Now he's with Modi of India. So we'll see what happens. He praised him as a great leader and says they have a great relationship. And there was going afoul originally. Molly, welcome back.
4: Great to be here with you.
1: All right. First off, I guess the number one story percolating throughout the G7 is this deal. It's kind of weird to announce it on a Tuesday and say we'll give you details on a Friday. It's going to only invite innuendo and speculation.
4: Well, or maybe it's that we just haven't been signing a lot of deals recently when we're in conflict, because it seems that this is really more a framework for ongoing disputes. And getting both sides to agree to that framework is not insignificant. It doesn't mean that everything's resolved. You're beginning to get things resolved. You're beginning to see how the strait will be reopened. Iran always claims that it will not build a nuclear weapon, so I'm not sure how big the concession that they won't do it here is, but it provides the framework for ensuring that there is inspection of that to make sure that they're going to follow through with what they said.
1: And they get immediate sanctions relief. We saw ships come through reportedly today, according to the Washington Post, and we just had Dennis Ross on from Israel, who just said, you know, they are coming through because they could be beginning to release both blockades. And the problem is, after 60 days, there's talk of the Iranians and Omanis charging a toll. But they're not going to call it a toll. They're going to call it a fee. That international waters a toll. That would be insane.
4: Well, the MOU that Iran agreed to said it would be toll-free. But how that is, you know, the specifics, of course, matter a lot. You just pointed out that Trump said that not everything is final in there. But that's actually true. It's not final. There will be a lot of moving around of things as the two sides argue here. The threat of force that the United States has is a powerful threat. Mm-hmm. What was accomplished already with the, you know, complete takeout of the regime, of the destruction of so much of their infrastructure, that's not nothing. And knowing that the United States can come back and do more is not nothing. And so the United States does have a strong hand here. Unless you want this to go on in perpetuity, you have to have some kind of framework like this. The devil will be in the enforcement and the details, which are which will be in the days to come.
1: Right. Do you believe that JD told the president everything?
4: I think it's really, people always say, oh, Trump is controlled by Israel or Trump is controlled by JD Vance. I think that people who observe Trump knows he's not controlled by anybody.
1: Well, I'm not saying controlled.
4: He has articulated repeatedly that he wants to see a deal. In fact, if anything, it's taken way too long to get this MOU done. He started talking about it in April, right? When he said it would happen in a couple weeks. So he cares a lot about this because he knows that bringing this portion of the war to a close is very important for his economy and very important for the midterms. And to have it keep on going on, you know, past Independence Day, I think would be politically very difficult. And on that note, Republicans who should be getting, you know, if passed as prologue, should be getting wiped out in the midterms. They're showing some surprising strength, and having the economy improve and having gas prices be lowered right now will be huge for those midterm elections, which are also a concern.
1: So is your belief, get me to November 5th?
4: Well, I think like I said, we can always come back, right? And if we need to come back, maybe after the midterms would be a good time to do it. But also it gives Iran a chance. I mean, we did such a great job of taking out their entire leadership structure that it made things difficult for negotiations because they were afraid to meet in person because every time they did, we would just take them out. And so you were getting different arguments from different sides, and they do have some radical elements. So giving them a chance to actually get control over their leadership team and see how they operate, that might be in everybody's
1: interest. Do you think, switching to the midterms now, do you believe there's some stats show that, I mean, there was the NBC did a poll, and I think there's a 5-point gap. The Democrats were more favorable by just 5 points than Republicans compared to 2018, the last midterm that Trump had, where I think it was almost double digits going into the election. What other signs do you see that Republicans are hanging in there?
4: Well, they had some huge successes with the elimination of those affirmative action congressional districts that for decades of federal judges had said you had to create districts, congressional districts, to benefit the Democrat Party. And the Supreme Court finally weighed in and said that's obviously unconstitutional to create race-based gerrymandered. So they've gotten many seats from there. And one of the things that always seems to help the political parties in the United States is the other political party. So even though Democrats should be doing well, their own extremism, their own embrace of a radical fringe is keeping normal voters away from them. They can't find a normal man to run for office in the Democratic Party to save their lives. And it just is very toxic for a huge swath of the American voting electorate. Now, having said that, they still have a huge upper hand in that they have a unifying message of hatred for Donald Trump.
1: And the rich.
4: And, well, yes, even as they are.
1: The oligarchs, billionaires.
4: Even as they are the party of the ultra wealthy. But, and the Republicans haven't really given their own voters a reason to show up and vote. And that enthusiasm is huge for Republicans in a way that it is not for Democrats. The Democratic Party has done such a good job of moving to ballot operations. Like, basically, it doesn't matter if you want to vote or not. A ballot will get into the box. You know, they do a good job of harvesting ballots. And the Republicans keep on having this antiquated notion that enthusiasm will drive the day. Well, if they're going to be that way, and if they're not going to invest in ballot harvesting operations, they better give voters a reason to vote for them.
1: So I want you to hear, and after this soundbite, I think we can marginalize this guy. Here's James Carville on his predictions. Cut 35.
5: Trump has no earthly idea of what's coming with him. They're not telling him. The vote against him in November is going to be, like, breathtaking. I'm telling you, this guy, by Easter of 2027, is just going to walk away from this job. He's just going to walk away because he doesn't have any idea of what it's going to be like when he comes to grips with the massive, I mean, it's going to be massive rejection of him. Anybody that has anything to do with him, anything that he has anything to do with.
1: So the president's going to walk away from a job that he, if anybody would say he absolutely loves.
4: I think James Carville is correct that there will be that enthusiasm among the Democrats to vote against Trump will be huge. And that is something that should concern Trump and other Republicans. But Trump does best when he has opposition. One of the problems he's had is that his current opposition is in the Republican Party, who can, you know, that control the Senate. And it's very difficult for him, I guess, to go to war against the Republicans in the Senate. Won't be any trouble for him to go to war against a Democrat-controlled chamber if it's the House. It won't be fun. And I do think people should be aware of turning the government over to Democrats would be like going back to those days of the first Trump administration when it was just constant conspiracy theories about Russia and shutting down the government with, you know, these fake stories, causing problems for anybody who worked in the Trump administration. And I do believe we've seen, even in the last couple of years, there is a strong hatred and willingness to violate every norm, to go after not just Trump, but anybody who supports him, you know, disbarring attorneys or running shoddy investigations against anyone who showed support for Trump. People should not forget what that's like and how awful that is.
1: Remember Michael Flynn, Monica Crowley, others who had their lives temporarily ruined, and Michael Flynn still hasn't bounced back because of these ridiculous attacks on Trump. So bring me inside this story. Jay Clayton's been nominated to be the next DNI to take over for Bill Pulte, who was put forward and rejected by both sides of the aisle for his lack of experience. And they said, OK, we'll pull him back. And they say, OK, we'll fast pace Jay Clayton. Today, the president said from the G7, wait, forget Clayton. don't even have a hearing for him unless you're going to pass the Save America Act. So the Save America Act, in case you don't know, is a voting act that says you got to have voter ID. You got to have no mail-in voting, no men and women sports. And that's got to be taken up. Now, the problem is, for John Thune's perspective, they don't even have every Republican vote. They got 48 overall because they lost Murkowski. They don't have Collins. They don't have Mitch McConnell, who's in hospital right now. How do you feel about that linkage?
4: Well, it was part of the original deal. I mean, this is how Trump figured out how to operate. You nominate someone who will not get through, or even float the name of someone who Republican senators maybe don't like just as much as Democratic senators don't like, in order to get them to play ball on a different candidate who would still be to your preference. This deal was that they would do what they needed to do with FISA reauthorization in exchange for getting a more preferable candidate. But you have to hold the calendar in such a way that you make sure you're getting what you want before you give the other side what they want. And I don't know, you know, exactly how this is something that Mitch McConnell probably would not have mistaken how to handle, but they need to make sure they get what they need to get the concession from the Democrats before they give them the non-multi nominee.
1: But how are you supposed to dislodge the Democrats? I watched last night as we were hearing this debate, and I just don't see how you get those Republicans to switch, let alone get 60 votes from Democrats, get to 60.
4: It seems that, you know, when I was younger, we talked about the Senate as the preeminent debating body in the world. And the last time they debated publicly, I mean, it just doesn't happen anymore. Sometimes you need to have some debates publicly, not handle everything in backroom deals, and go ahead and just work more than 2.5 days a week, which is currently what many of the senators are doing as they invest more of their time in running for reelection or raising money. But speaking of what we talked about with the midterm elections, you need to give Republican voters something, a reason to vote for you too. And sometimes that means showing your work, demanding things of Democrats, getting those concessions publicly. And, you know, what does John Thune control? He controls the calendar. So it shouldn't be that difficult.
1: Right. But yeah, I mean, he just says it's a math problem. So how do you get Murkowski to your side? How do you get Fetterman to your side? How do you get anyone? Because remember, the infrastructure deal that Joe Biden put out did get Republican support. The gun legislation reform did get Republican support. But we haven't seen that yet with Trump.
4: So this is the area for the backroom dealing, right? You look at someone like Nancy Pelosi, who you may not like her politics, but she was ruthlessly effective in getting majorities to do what she wanted to do. Sometimes that meant making some difficult calls, threatening people, reminding people that where their spouse works might be a privilege that she had granted them. You know, playing true hardball. This is what people want in strong Republican leadership for the goals of the voters who actually are responsible for reelecting them. So you can give Lisa Murkowski things. Mm-hmm. You can, and certainly the Democrats are offering her things constantly, and they might even offer her a chairmanship if that meant that she would switch sides. And she's not a Republican in any real sense, except for voting for who the leader is. Well, she knows she has power, and she knows that that means that she should be able to get some goods out of it.
1: All right. So when you look at the whole thing, so maybe there might be something going on behind the scenes. Senator Thune and company, go ahead.
4: I just want to say one other thing. The current deputy director of DNI is fantastic. And so there's not like the world's biggest rush in getting anybody confirmed. He's someone that, oddly enough, and this doesn't happen a lot in the intelligence community, everybody should like Aaron Lucas. Career guy, but smart, thoughtful, and well-respected by many people.
1: Right. And it's pretty clear with that position now, the CIA seems to have a lot more control than the DNI. The DNI doesn't have a budget, kind of supervises all the agencies.
4: DNI has always been about collating information, making sure that information is being shared properly. And also because of the problems with the intelligence community in recent years, having that transparency that allows people to have greater trust again in the intelligence community after the leadership of the IC behaved so poorly and caused people to distrust them.
1: Molly Hemingway, thanks so much. You went out number today?
4: I am.
1: I thought so. Watch Molly at noon. This is the Brian Kilmeade Show.
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6: I'm Gianna Gelosi with your Fox True Crime Minute. New court filings in an Iowa murder case offer a glimpse of the prosecution's evidence in a fatal shooting that shook the real estate industry 15 years ago. 53-year-old Kristen Ramsey was arrested last month for first-degree murder in the April 2011 death of Ashley Auckland. Auckland was working an open house at a model townhouse when she was shot in the face and the chest at close range. Court documents say a woman who was in a neighboring townhome said she heard two loud noises a few seconds apart, then saw Ramsey by the model home's front door before she was seen by her car talking on her phone. The filings show that call was to an employee of the company that owned the development. At the time, Ramsey was a sales manager. After Ramsey drove off erratically, the witness went to the home and found Auckland unresponsive. Two search warrants were executed at Ramsey's home, including one carried out less than a month after the shooting. In both cases, the document says authorities found guns, illegal substances, and posters threatening violence. There's more on the story at foxnews.com or subscribe to the Fox True Crime Podcast. I'm Gianna Gelosi with your Fox True Crime Minute.
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8: No other player in history of baseball affected how the game was played more than Babe Ruth. He changed the game from an inside game of scratching for one or two runs to a game of power. His career included 714 home runs. He retired from the game and was elected to the first class in the new Baseball Hall of Fame. With all that, the Babe still wished for more.
9: I've had three ambitions in my life. One was to hit 700 home runs, the other was to play 20 years, and the next one was to be in 10 World Series. I succeeded in one last year, making my 10th World Series. And next year gives me the opportunity to play in 20 years. And if I had 46 home runs, I'll have my 700 home runs, and I'll sure be satisfied with everything.
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10: I'm Ashley Dvorkin with a Fox Celebrity Profile with Jason Segel, Samara Weaving, and director Yorma Taconi for the dark comedy remake Over Your Dead Body. The story is full of outrageous action as it centers around a couple on a remote cabin getaway whose plans to kill the other go awry when strangers crash their trip.
11: Some of those scenes were really funny and we were laughing, and other ones felt really real and horrific and terrifying.
12: While you're not taking actual punches, like you are falling and going through the mud and getting whacked with stuff in the head.
10: The film has an edge of horror, so Weaving shared her expertise with her co-star.
12: She told me to learn in the mirror like 20 different versions of scared, because we're going to be scared for like 45 minutes to an hour of the movie, and you don't want to be making the same face for an hour.
10: They enjoyed filming together in Finland, where Segel made sure to make himself at home.
12: I would take these long weirdo walks through Finland.
11: You knew everyone.
12: Yeah.
10: Ashley Dvorkin, Fox News.

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1: So we're waiting on the President of the United States is going to have a press conference in, let me see, in a couple of hours. And then he's going to go have his private dinner with Macron, and they're going to celebrate America 250. And of course, historically, there's nobody better to celebrate with than France, who helped deliver us the Revolutionary War win. So that is great. It's good to see them getting along. For those people who think the President of the United States has hopelessly isolated us in a place where we're never going to recover, have you seen what's going on? All of them want to get one-on-one time with the president. All of them. Now, I know it has a lot to do with us, me and you and the economy and our military and everything like that. But whether it's a Middle Eastern nation that was invited there on the president's behest, or whether it's a Western European nation who wants to meet one-on-one, even Canada, who we've been at odds with, you saw a lot of that quality time that they're having. So those people say the president upset everybody forever with Greenland and with his attempt to say we're going to take it by force if we have to, and the Iran war. It's just not the case. People disagree, but the nations are getting along. And also people realize America's pretty indispensable. And also I think the president's charismatic. I think people want his attention. They want to sit down and find out what's going on, what he's thinking, and how he can help. You heard Egypt. He's like, can you help me with Ethiopia? They put a dam up, and it's hurting the Nile River. President goes, yeah, I guess I'll handle it. Really? Out of everything he's got going on, the Egyptian leader goes, can you help me with the Nile River? Like, all right, let's do it. So here we go again. So for those people who say we're isolated, I think the evidence proves you wrong.

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2: That heat's going to be out there for one more day.
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4: News. I'm Paul Stevens. Hezbollah and Israel agreeing to a truce as fighting delays U.S. and Iran peace talks.
5: The State Department says U.S. Secretary of State Marco Rubio spoke with Israeli Prime Minister Benjamin Netanyahu over the phone, and President Trump, in an interview with Axios, called for Israeli restraint.
4: Fox's Alex Hogan. Talks between the U.S. and Iran on Friday in Switzerland had to be postponed. President Trump unveiling a new Air Force One Friday at Joint Base Andrews.
6: This plane is the first successful example of a real transformation of something that was built at the highest level and now had to be changed a little bit. We have communication equipment up there that's nobody's ever seen before. It's the highest level.
4: And in the FIFA World Cup, the U.S. defeats Australia 2-0 to advance to the knockout round. 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
7: The problem is that they don't believe that these young people need to be treated as criminals. They are committing adult crimes.
8: The decrease in crime follows a nationwide trend since President Trump returned to office. The murder rate is now the lowest since 1900. President Trump says the reduction in crime is largely thanks to his border policies. Lucas Tomlinson, Fox News.
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21: Gore Vidal is best known as an American novelist and known as one of the most prominent liberal public intellectuals of the 20th century. 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
22: You're born into a society and you are shaped by it, whether you know it or not, whether you like it or not. 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Now, one of the functions of art is to try and define the prison. A, the artist must know he's in it, and many of them don't, and those are the bad artists. They just take it for granted. This is the way things are. They don't know that there are worlds, as Shakespeare said, there is a world elsewhere. They don't see anything past these bars. The prison is going to break you eventually, but you can at least get a look out. And it's the lookout that is art.
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23: Saving you money, I'm Hillary Barsky. Many Americans are facing mounting financial pressures, but by making small changes to everyday habits can make a major impact on long-term wealth. Last year, nearly three-quarters of Americans failed to meet their savings and spending goals, according to a Vanguard Consumer Survey. Many people, especially those in their 30s and 40s, are falling into costly traps, including failing to boost emergency savings, delaying investing, and taking on too much debt. Financial experts say it's important to prioritize retirement savings. Missing out on employer matches or delaying contributions can have a long-term impact. Also, don't take on financial debt, which chips away at your ability to build real wealth. And it's critical to save for an emergency fund and start to plan for your child's education early. College costs continue to rise, and many families underestimate the importance that the earlier you start to save, the less difficult it becomes in later years. Saving you money, Hillary Barsky, Fox News.

0: The talk show that's getting you talking. You're with Brian Kilmeade.
1: I believe if they renege on this deal, action will be taken. But I can't square some of the things that are coming out of the administration from reliable sources. That's what I find so disturbing. When I heard it from the Iranians, Sean, I dismissed it. I said, that's the same nonsense we're always hearing. Well, but when I hear from administration sources some of the things that you have heard of what's in this deal, that makes no sense whatsoever. It's not defensible. I think what the president should do is just, let's release it and let people see what's out there so we stop debating about something none of us has seen.
2: Yeah, I got it read to me, and it is, you know, it's not great. And I just know this, the best ally we have is Iran, because they'll go back on a bad deal for them and a good deal for them because they're not trustworthy. I mean, Vice President kept saying in various outlets yesterday in the four Fox shows he was on, if they don't behave, they don't get the money. When have they ever behaved? Ever in any way? They're not interested in doing that. And we just wiped out, I know people don't want to acknowledge it, we wiped out their leadership, killed the Ayatollah, injured their new supreme leader to the point where he's been defaced and defiled and deformed. And you think they're going to try to get themselves in line? No. Guy that knows this better than me is Vice Admiral Robert Horwood, who grew up in Iran, senior advisor with the Iran Policy Project and at the Jewish Institute for National Security of America. Vice Admiral, welcome back. I mean, we're just speculating on this, I think, 16-point plan. It's about two pages. But what's your take?
3: Well, let me give you the facts as I understand it. Right now, the president controls everything. He has all the cards, and his bargaining position has never been stronger. The Iranian regime has never been weaker because of the strikes. But more importantly, and why the president is so strong, he controls all the money. The blockade is just strangling them economically. But he's hearing the rest of the world and the world economy. So he's willing to work as part of this deal to open up the Straits of Hormuz. But what he needs from the Iranians is a signed document. And it's not clear who's speaking on behalf of Iran and if they have the authority, but an acknowledgement that the Straits of Hormuz are open for business. You disavow any claims. It's international water. You're not going to charge surcharge. So if he gets that, then you get the world economy back on track, at least for short term, which allows those thousands of ships that have been trapped inside the Arabian Gulf or the Persian Gulf, depending on which nomenclature you want, to get out. So when they get out, he's achieved one of his most important objectives. Number two is the nuclear program. They need the nuclear material surrendered to us, either by taking it on the ground or handing it over and avowing that they will never sign or pursue any nuclear program. So if he can accomplish those two things, then he's got times on his hand to deal with all the other objectives. It's not clear to me, this document, if those are the caveats and that's what he's going to get from this arrangement. But that's what he needs and wants.
2: All right. So obviously you don't have all the cards, because if they go 60 days and they just say, OK, 60 days are up, we're going to start tolling, because they say they're going to use it. They use the term fees and with Oman. And then we find out that, you know, they're beginning to build ballistic missiles, which, by the way, there's no provision not to. And they're allowed to get some money in and get everything going. And they start feeding that money to Houthis, Hamas and Hezbollah. And they know it's close to an election. And the president doesn't want to bring the economy down 3 months before an election. So maybe they're going to feel emboldened because August is going to be here 60 days later, and they feel as though the president doesn't want to risk the price of oil.
3: Right. Of course, that's the risk. But again, I think the president is more focused on the objectives and getting long-term peace and stability in the region on behalf of the Arab nations, on behalf of us and the world economy. So I think he understands all that dynamics. And don't forget, at any day he chooses, if he thinks he's being played and this president moves very aggressively and quickly, he can shut it all down. And you talk about money. The only money they're going to get The current arrangement is the ability to sell their oil again. And that's going to take some time to get back on the market and work that. So that timeline of them getting money from their own oil sale, freeing up their oil, aligned to this timeline, puts us in a position to be able to shut it down very quickly and really make that initial money they will be able to gain somewhat irrelevant because it's not on the scale they need to get their country back on track. So, that's a strategy you could assess from what we're seeing. That's their strategy, but it's not clear from the documents or what anyone's saying at the moment.
2: What about the $300 billion? What does that look like to you? Because I like to see some language that says it's an escrow account, that they have some control over it, that it can't be used for anything that it doesn't involve infrastructure or something to that nature? Or do you just say, hey, we can't get everything we want. If they get $300 billion from Qatar, so be it.
3: No, you're exactly right. That's the bargaining power by controlling the money. So they don't get any of that money until everything else is accomplished. That, I believe, is the strategy. Until they have acknowledged that the Straits are international waterway, they have no control. They can't tax anyone. They're not going to threaten it. Not until they hand over the nuclear material and vow they will not have a nuclear program should they get any money. But once those two are accomplished, then you could talk about how the money will be applied. So you're right. That's not clear in the current situation. But I hope that's the strategy being applied here.
2: I guess so. What are the reports inside Israel? They seem very disturbed. They were not brought into this negotiation yet. They're told not to attack Hezbollah. And now the foreign minister came out a few hours ago and said, basically, the deal's off if Israel doesn't back out of Lebanon.
3: Well, that's why this is all so nebulous and tentative. And Israel can't back out of Lebanon. They've had this problem for decades. And I'm in and out of Israel a lot. And you could watch every time I visited how deeper the defensive, how deeper the offensive was on their border and that territory right onto their border. So they needed to take that ground just to ensure their security. So that's going to be a tough pill for them to swallow, and I don't think they're going to get it. But again, one of the very tenuous components of this deal that make it very difficult to bring to fruition at the end of the day.
2: Yeah, I just can't see it happening. And Netanyahu is not going to, he's never not hit back when Hezbollah has hit them. And that's just not his policy. And when the president said, I'll have Syria take care of Hezbollah, are you kidding? Syria? They don't have an army. They don't have missile defense. Hezbollah's got the missiles. I'm sure everyone knows.
3: And Brent, you're exactly right, but you've hit the point. Time. Every time day this doesn't get passed, every day the Iranians do not get relief from the blockade, they continue to be strangled. So if it's not going to get signed this week, we have to wait. That's more pain, more leverage we have against the Iranians. So the president's always said he's not going to sign a bad deal. And if we can't solve certain components of this, such as the Lebanon and the Hezbollah component, it doesn't get done. So again, we're going to have to watch and see. And like it's been for the last 120 days, this is going to be high adventure.
2: Admiral, do you believe that Qatar and Pakistan are double dealing?
3: No, I believe they're looking after their own national security interests. And both of them are close and near to Iran and have significant strategic threats at hand. So I think they're being fair and honest brokers. But again, at the end of the day, that's somewhat irrelevant. We've got to do what we need to do. And that's the president's decision. So they can be accommodators, they can be kibitzers, you know, give their 2 cents. But at the end of the day, we need to do what's in our own best interest as they are.
2: Right. And again, the price of oil down, the market's up significantly, over 52,000. It's up 160-70 points. And we know, I think when I started this show, oil was $74 a barrel. When it gets down to 65, that's the break point where oil and gas producers don't want to go any lower than that. So then we're going to feel it at the pump. And I know you're in military speak, but the president will lose considerable power if he doesn't hold on to both chambers of Congress. So he has to look long term, Admiral, right?
3: Without a doubt. If you solve this problem for decades to come and you bring that Iranian market back onto the game for everyone, not just China, you change the whole dynamic. So that's why we have to have the long-term approach to this. A government in Iran who renounces nuclear weapons, who renounces any threats to the Straits of Hormuz, who renounces funding Hezbollah, Hamas, the Houthis, and others. That's the end state that is, and we have to be focused on the objectives that get us to that long-term stability by meeting those objectives.
2: I just think that we have to have also a program, probably led by the CIA, that begins to arm the people. And I think it would help, because this current government is presenting a problem to the entire region.
3: Brian, I hope that's been going on for the last 100 and some days since we started this invasion. And again, Iran has been fighting us asymmetrically. They never attacked us directly. They were killing our people in Iraq, killing our people in Afghanistan, attacking us through their surrogates, going after our internet, after our institutions on with cyber activity. We've got to play the same game against them. We've got to fund people. We've got to communicate. We've got to do everything we can to undermine this regime unless they acknowledge and move to those objectives.
2: Admiral, we know you have contacts in Iran. I know the internet's back up for the most part. What's that contact been like?
3: It's always good. He's very, very well. Several of them are very brave to communicate, but they're very hopeful. They're concerned about this agreement, and they know very well you've got 70 million people who are pulling for the end state we've just talked about. They want a government that's going to use their resources to take care of them and not murder them. And they're hopeful we will achieve that as the end state. And look, we are where we are now because of the president's aggressive manner. He took Venezuela. He went into Iran. We wouldn't be where we are today. And I don't think he's the type of president that's going to be satisfied with anything but ensuring his legacy that he brought long-term peace and stability to the region that has been lacking for over 5 decades.
2: So military always tells me we don't go to war alone. We go to war with the State Department, because diplomacy matters in war. So having said that, do you believe is we should get a different team to work on Ukraine and maybe Gaza and now this? We have the same two guys doing everything who are very talented, very successful, but now deeped in diplomatic relations. And I'm just, or nuclear energy, or nuclear weapons. Would you like to see more teams involved in this?
3: Capacity is always an issue, and that's one of our strengths against other nations. We have such deep benches and such professionals who know how to do this. So, yeah, if you look at what's happened with the National Security Council from the Trump's both administration, it's been shrunk considerably at a time when they probably could have the biggest impact, where you have staffs coordinating with the whole agency, State Department, Treasury, Justice, the Intel community, OSD, and others to get the best policies and programs. So I think the shrinking of that organization and placing it all at either State Department or Department of War has been a shortfall. We could strengthen that organization, have capacity at a time where it really matters to get your best strategy from the policies you have. So I think there is work to be done in that lane.
2: So, Admiral, it's been great talking to you through this. And now we got 60 days to go over this. And the president's going to be having a press conference very soon. We'll be carrying a lot of that. I can't thank you enough for all your insight. Appreciate it.
3: Always good to see you, Brian.
2: Same here. Back in a moment.
0: It's Brian Kilmeade.
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7: I'm Gianna Gelosi with your Fox True Crime Minute. New details emerge in a 24-year-old murder case that has gone cold until this year. Back in 2002, Frank Weiss from Plano, Texas, was found dead near Lake Louisville. Last month, 55-year-old Lisa Honrund was arrested for his murder. She was his wife at the time of his death. Court documents say Weiss was shot with a .38-caliber firearm, and his body was found wrapped in plastic bags, tied up with rope, and weighted down with sandbags duct-taped to his legs. They went on to say that Weiss and Honrund went to dinner 2 days before his body was found, and it was the last time he was seen alive. Detectives learned that Weiss had asked for an annulment, and Honrund signed it. In the days after his disappearance, detectives say Honrund told Weiss's daughter he had gone to Cancun but didn't want to be bothered. Investigators say the case was finally cracked thanks to new information from a key witness, alongside advances in technology and investigative techniques. There's more on this story at foxnews.com or subscribe to the Fox True Crime Podcast. I'm Gianna Gelosi with your Fox True Crime Minute.
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9: President Trump gathering top tech companies to sign a new agreement to help fuel the global AI race. Executives from companies like Amazon, Google, Meta, XAI, and OpenAI are agreeing to pay for all the energy needed to run their planned data centers. They hope it will reassure communities wary of having data centers in their backyard.
10: We're here this afternoon for a historic signing that will help keep down utility bills very, very substantially, and electricity prices for millions of Americans, and in many cases for a lot of people that don't really understand why they're going up, but they're not going to be going up. They're going to be actually going down.
9: The president says the tech companies will build their own power supplies and will end up strengthening local grids. Around 3,000 new data centers are under construction or planned in the U.S. The data centers are expected to account for as much as half of U.S. power demand for the rest of this decade. With Fox on Tech, Connor Hansen, Fox Business.

0: busy, he'll make your head spin. It's Brian Kilmeade.
1: I expected them to be absolutely vicious, and they were only a little bit vicious. It wasn't as bad as I thought it was going to be. Joy Behar even said during the break, not joking, she said, you know what? You're like pretty good for a Republican. Mm. And I was like, whoa, that is a way better compliment than I expected from Joy Behar. Yeah. I got to say, I thought that Sonny, the woman to my left, was going to call me a racist. In reality, it was Whoopi, the woman to my right, who called me a racist. So expectations were defied.
2: So that was J.D. Vance, who was on Fox and Friends. He was on The Five. He was on Gutfeld. He was on CBS. And he was on The View. If this book is not a bestseller, it's never going to be a bestseller. And it talked about his conversion. I think the name of it is Communion. Is that it? Communion. Meanwhile, he's got the other headline news where he led the negotiation for this memorandum of understanding that's going to be released on Friday. So you got news. Oh, my book is out, my bio, and are you running in 2028? And the answer is clearly yes, he's running in 28. Clearly, he's unbelievably talented and likable, I believe. But in just the terms of his foreign policy, I don't see eye to eye with it. Not that he has to live to impress me. It's just not where I'm at. And I think that the fact that he goes along and supports President Trump, even though he's not in support of it. For example, Joe Biden always said when he was on his game, and all his instincts are bad, but he's made it clear that when it came to Obama and Afghanistan, he never would have surged in Afghanistan. And we know he goes, but I'm vice president. I'm there to support the president. He did say, J.D. Vance, he had some regrets. And here's the one regret. Cut 39.
3: In the book, Mr. Vice President, you make a mea culpa of sorts for calling Democrats childless cat ladies.
4: Oh, man. Okay. My most boneheaded comment.
3: You say that in the book, that it was boneheaded, which it was.
4: thank you.
3: What were you thinking when you said that?
4: So Joy said when we were off air that I'm fine, which I think is about the best endorsement that I'm going to get out of Joy Behar
3: for a Republican.
4: Thank you. I appreciate that. Graded on a curve here at The View. But, you know, I guess one of the things that I try to do, and I'm always, you know, all of us are always learning. You know, you said you were a lapsed Catholic. I'm a bad Catholic. I think all of us, that's why we need grace as Christians, is because we recognize that there are certain things we got to work on.
3: Right.
4: But here's what I'd say about that. So did that comment actually shed light on something and start a discussion, or did it just close people down? And when I make a comment that just closes people down, instead of trying to appreciate the point that I make, that's a mistake, right?
3: Okay.
4: And that's on me to do better.
2: So, you know, childless cat ladies running the country, but he evidently said it multiple times. But okay, that's something different than Trump. He will not, you know, Trump will somebody never admit a mistake. So that's good. And also, I love, if I'm working with J.D. Vance, I love that he's on The View. I love it. Because number one, he's not running, so they're not forced to kill him because they're big-time Democrats and they'll be for any Democrat. But if you come off likable and understanding, what I would have said to him at the end of that is that I'd like to come back. And then you create a dialogue, so it's hard to hate somebody that keeps showing up, right?
5: And he's so charming, and he is, I think, one of the best ones in adversarial situations. I mean, look at his debate performances. Ugh. I mean, he's just amazing at it. Actually, Rachel was on with Will yesterday, and she said something like, J.D. Vance gave everyone, like every man in this country, a lesson how to deal with their wives in an argument by being on The View. I thought it was a good line.
2: That is a pretty good line. Yeah. The other thing that he's going to have to think about doing is whether he wants to run with a fourth kid who's under three. He's going to be under 2 years old, right? Because he hasn't even been born yet. More shit.
6: 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It's reported that the Treasury shows about $6 trillion in assets and over $47 trillion in liabilities. Add it all up, and it looks like the U.S. owes more than $130 trillion it doesn't have. 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
8: Aaron Copland, who died in 1990, was an American composer of concert and film music who touched the heart of America and merged the classics with the truly American art form of jazz. 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
9: If we thought that music should have flow, a kind of naturalness of flow, the younger people may think they should be just the opposite. It should be discontinuous. It has too much flow, and that the flow is too same-like, etc., etc. So that every possible principle that I might name to you, they can give you the very opposite idea as a possibility. I think it's more revolutionary now, and therefore more difficult for the young people to find themselves.
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0: weather slowdown. I'm Paul Stevens, Fox News. Washington and Tehran working to restart talks that were suspended due to the recent escalation in the Middle East. Fox Business Network's Max Gordon in Dubai.
1: Jared Kushner, as well as Steve Witkoff, will be in Switzerland. That's according to reporting from Axios. Pakistan is also sending their interior minister. President Trump expressing his desire to get these negotiations moving.
2: They have to make a deal, otherwise we will do things that won't make them happy, but I don't think it's going to get to that. I think it's going to be very good.
1: This as Israel and Hezbollah agreed to reinstitute a shaky ceasefire yesterday amid their fighting in southern Lebanon. An end to the conflict there is part of the deal between the U.S. and Iran. Still, Lebanon is reporting 7 people died, including 2 children, after an Israeli airstrike.
0: Meantime, Israeli Prime Minister Benjamin Netanyahu has vowed to keep Israeli forces in southern Lebanon until the threats there are eliminated. President Trump at Joint Base Andrews unveiling the new Air Force One alongside members of the Air Force talking about the previous 2 identical planes that had been used interchangeably for presidential travel, authorized first by former President Ronald Reagan, and they've been used by every president since George H.W. Bush.
2: Over its lifetime, that aircraft traveled to 96 countries on 223 international trips and flew over 6 million miles.
0: The president also saying the Boeing 747 is equipped with Starlink, a satellite high-speed internet service developed by SpaceX. This plane gifted to the president last year by Qatari officials in an effort to try and strengthen relations between the two nations. Following his time in office, the $400 million airplane is set to be donated to a future presidential library. 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
1: She argued the records show intelligence officials were discussing a possible lab leak much earlier than many Americans realized, and that some analysts who supported that theory later faced career consequences. Gabbard claims Dr. Fauci, quote, provided millions of dollars in U.S. taxpayer dollars to fund dangerous gain-of-function research at the Wuhan lab.
2: And that is Fox's Brooke Taylor. Dr. Fauci still denying any wrongdoing in the situation. Two trains colliding north of London yesterday, Friday, killing a driver and seriously hurting dozens others on board. One passenger talked about being thrown forward by the impact, then seeing fellow travelers with bloody injuries and broken bones. Both trains traveling south to London's St. Pancras station when they collided outside the town of Bedford around 5:15 p.m. local time. Team USA is on to the next round of the FIFA World Cup after defeating Australia in Seattle 2-0. The first goal, an own goal from an Australian defender in the 11th minute. The second U.S. goal coming at the end of the first half after a review from referees to see if Alex Freeman was onside.
3: After factual review, the goal scorer was not in offside position.
4: And the building shakes in Seattle.
2: And that courtesy Fox Sports. I'm Paul Stevens. This is Fox News.

0: 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Brian Kilmeade.
1: All right. Welcome, everybody, back to the show. We're ready for action today, and there's a lot going on, especially in the city that I'm in. They are celebrating a championship for the first time in 53 years. The New York Knicks, 4 million expected to show up, and I think everybody, plus they're turning people away from the city. At least you can get on the parade route as the New York Knicks really shocked the world by winning a championship. They knew they were contenders. Actually, as a three seed, supposed to go deep, but not many people thought we'd see a playoff run, an epic run like that, and they've accepted an invitation to the White House. I think they're going to be the first NBA champion to go to the White House since Donald Trump's two terms, so that will be impressive. Charlie Hertz in the studio. Senator Tommy Tuberville is going to be here, and the senator wants to be the next governor of Alabama. We'll talk about that, so let's get to the big three.
2: Number three.
3: Take the random folks I met in Tennessee. I was standing outside an Arby's. Then they pointed me to a local barbecue place, and I ended up having one of the best meals of my life. That is the US I know. And I think that's what the World Cup is showing a lot of Europeans. The headlines will show you a country, but Americans will show you America.
1: Wow, World Cup mania, hot on and off the field. The world sees the real America and loves it. The players provide incredible drama, and England winning Wednesday 4-2 over Croatia as the U.S. gets set for Game 2 against Australia, which will not be easy. Could they be missing their best player? We'll discuss it.
2: Number two.
4: Well, I think we're going to continue to see those oil prices come down, and not just the futures prices. You're going to see the price that refineries are having to pay to get product in the door right now. Those prices are going to come down in the weeks and months ahead.
1: So the market's up 230 points, and oil barrel per oil is down under $4. The economy beginning to boom. The markets soar. Interest rates stay flat. All of this and how it relates to the midterms.
2: Number one.
5: It's a memorandum of understanding. If it doesn't get done in 60 days, that's all right. We go back to bombing. You know, I don't want to do that because it's so good. But we might have to, because we're never going to let them have a nuclear weapon.
1: Well,

0: There's more to it than that. Our MOU, Memo of Understanding, not A-OK. We look at the 14 points that bring us to the 60-day window to get a comprehensive deal done with the terror state. We bring you every angle, and there's a lot. And basically, we say this. They say they're not going to get a nuclear weapon, but they've always said that. They even denied that they're trying to get a nuclear weapon. They are going to get the strait open. That's going to be good. We're going to stop our blockade. That's going to be easy. And then the hard stuff happens. What can we expect them to do now that they're able to sell their oil right away and we release banking restrictions? And Hezbollah has already been alerted, according to Reuters, that financing is coming their direction. What does Hezbollah do? They live to attack Israel, who is going to be told to get out of Lebanon, which is not going to happen. Charlie Hurt, Fox and Friends Weekend. Joe, we're getting this all in real time. The president signed it physically yesterday. It's going to be official today.
1: Right.
0: And we also know the vice president's going to be doing his, is going to be taking over for Caroline Leavitt today. He's going to be playing the role as press secretary. What do you think?
1: So this is a timeout for sure. And as you pointed out earlier this morning, it makes it very, very difficult, even more difficult than it was a week ago, for bombing to begin again, if that's what President Trump wants to do. But I think that the timeout kind of works to both the advantage of both sides. Obviously, you go through a lot of good arguments for why the timeout goes to the advantage of Iran. But obviously, President Trump also has real domestic issues that he's got to be concerned about. I think that the 60 days down the line, we'll be in the midst of at the very height of the midterm elections. Those are important. Donald Trump is a realist. He's always been a political realist. I think that after the election, if Iran is still behaving the way they were behaving before, I think that you're looking at a very different situation. President Trump has demonstrated one thing, and that is that he is willing to actually confront these people. Obviously, you bring up the issue of Lebanon and the Hezbollah, which has completely, obviously the civil war there is over, but they're basically, it's basically a civil war in Lebanon right now with Hezbollah versus the Lebanese government. If you're in favor of ending the forever wars, as I am, I think you're probably never going to end the forever wars as long as you have proxies like Hezbollah, Hamas, and the Houthis committing mass terror in places like Lebanon and firing on.
0: So here's what the president said to your point about, listen, if they start breaking the rules, here's what we'll do. Cut one.
2: It's a memorandum of understanding. If it doesn't get done in 60 days, that's all right. We go back to bombing. I don't want to do that because it's so good. But we might have to, because we're never going to let them have a nuclear weapon. But they've agreed not to, and you'll see that very clearly in the agreement.
0: So it's done by Steve Witkoff, Jared Kushner, and led really by the vice president. And I just feel as though the president of the United States gave away too much up front. The fact that they can sell oil right away at full market rates, something they haven't done in 20 years, and they don't deserve to do. There's one thing that's pretty consistent is they never lived up to anything they said, and the president does have credibility where no other president has. He's willing to take the fight to them. But the other thing is the president came out and said something that really makes no sense, and he said this about a nuclear energy. Cut four.
2: Well, I've said to them always, I say, look, you have probably the third largest oil reserves in the world. What the hell do you need nuclear for? You need nuclear for some electricity. So I've always felt that way. So we've been pretty tough in that. It is a little hard, though, when you say that somebody wants it, other people have it, other adjoining states have it, and you're not letting them have it for purposes of electricity and things like that. It's always a little tough. You have to use a little common sense.
0: Well, no. The common sense is you cannot enrich uranium in country. UAE, Qatar, Kuwait, they don't enrich uranium in the country. They get it delivered in fuel rods and other things. That's a huge difference.
1: Yeah. And of course, let's not forget, I think that, earlier, a couple of months ago, you actually had the administration offering Iran to provide them with electricity nuclear electricity that would not allow them to be refining their own uranium for domestic purposes. So what exactly he meant right there, I'm not really sure about that.
0: Right.
1: But people say, you know, try to compare this to the Obama thing, or they could try to compare it to Biden negotiations. I don't see any comparison whatsoever. And one of the big reasons for that is that, like you just said a second ago, you know, the reason we vote for the person that we like is because you have faith in that person. And I have infinitely more faith in President Trump to hold the line and represent America's interests than I do Joe Biden or Barack Obama. I honestly believe that Barack Obama and Joe Biden were gladly willing to sell out all of America's priorities. And there is a real tension here, obviously. You have American interests and the interests of the civilized world, but you also have domestic priorities that matter a lot to people. And if you can't convince the American people that this is a war that's worth paying $6 a gallon, then you've got a problem.
0: That's why in the end, winning is important. But there's no way, I think, that if he got to this point, he's going to bomb August.
1: Okay.
0: He's going to wait till after November.
1: No, you're exactly right about that. But think about this, Brian. Think about if, you know, this is the second midterm, you know, the midterms of the second term of a presidency. Those are bloodbaths for the party in power. Donald Trump is in the second midterm, the midterms of his second term. And it's not just a regular second term. It's a second term that happened 4 years later than most midterms. This should be a bloodbath, the likes of which we've never seen in politics. Yet Republicans are holding their own.
0: You see
1: right
0: the
1: now.
0: Economist story? The Economist story said Republicans are beginning to surge.
1: Yeah. There was no doubt in my mind at the beginning of this year that Republicans were going to lose the House and probably could lose the Senate. The map is a little bit favorable in the Senate, but in the House, it's going to be a wipeout. I wouldn't say that now. I wouldn't be surprised if we weren't looking at maybe even some modest gains. But my point is this. If Republicans come back after November and Donald Trump and his party is in stronger shape, Donald Trump has a free hand to do whatever he wants. It will be a complete confirmation of his leadership and of what he, you know, his agenda.
0: I just wish he personally did this negotiation. I know he can't do everything. Because there's
1: obviously
0: no way that J.D. Vance, I just feel fundamentally he wasn't into it anyway. He made everybody, let everybody know that, leaked it out. However, it became abundantly clear. He's like a lot of the podcasters out there who think that Donald Trump has no business going after Iran, even. No, the case could be made for 47 years and seven other presidents that they've been a huge problem to America, and they take great pride in killing us or taking us hostage. So he decides to take it on. It's a very gutsy move. It ends up
1: in an election year.
0: Right.
1: No politician in history has ever done something this big in an election year because it's so complicated and there's no way to get it done. The Iraq War started when? 2003, not 2002, 2003. I'm not comparing that, you know, America's interest there to America's interest here. I think America's interest here is a lot more defined than Iraq War. But my point is that nobody ever engages in something this massive in an election year. And Donald Trump has the guts to do it. Why? Not because it's politically advantageous to him at all. It's the opposite. It's because he believes it was the right thing to do. And it'll still, and those beliefs will still be there after the election. And if Republicans win or do much better than expected, then he's going to have an even stronger hand.
0: Yeah, I think he's doing it anyway. I bet you in November, when Iran starts funneling money to Hezbollah, when they start again, not living up to the deal, when they have the audacity to say what the parliamentary speaker said today, that we're going to come up with a program of fees for an international waterway, not going to happen. In November, it would be over. But Victor Davis Hanson, who's a military historian, said this, cut 14.
3: It's going to be more difficult to ensure they're not giving money to the Hezbollah and the Houthis and Hamas. That's more murky, and we don't know what they're going to do in Lebanon. And then, of course, we don't know what's going on in Iran because this is the first real air war. We don't have boots on the ground. We don't have embeds, but we will learn very shortly, and we're going to get an idea of just how much damage was done. I think it might have been $500 billion or more in the nuclear military industrial complex. The main denominator, though, that has to be ironclad is we have to react disproportionately any time they break the agreement.
0: Hard. That will be it.
1: Yeah.
0: But you just want to do it in a way that doesn't rock the economy if the economy has everything to do with the president keeping the House and the Senate.
1: Look, the idea of defunding Hezbollah and Hamas is like pie in the sky, brilliant, love it, would love to have that happen. But the reality of it is that that's going to be very difficult. And that was not what we were talking about at the beginning of this. What President Trump was talking about at the beginning of this was taking away their nuclear weapons and their ability to launch a nuclear strike. And he has done more to succeed at that effort than anything else. And you know, obviously he's going to be watching. We'll spend months talking about UN the investigators trying to go in to deal with the nuclear dust and what happens to it, whether it gets downgraded or whether it gets removed. We're going to have all these conversations about all that stuff. But I think everybody can agree they have been removed significantly away from being able to develop a nuclear bomb right away.
0: Except for the pickaxe. Pickaxe has not been touched. They caved in the entrance, and that evidently is the gold standard in a granite mountain. And it just goes to show you, they keep lying and saying they never had plans for a nuclear weapon. You don't build a facility inside a mountain.
1: But you think
0: if he's waiting for a nuclear?
1: You think come late November, if we have reliable intelligence that shows that they are trying to do something there, that President Trump doesn't come back and do something about it?
0: The question is, in 60 days, if they just give the Heisman to our negotiators, who I'm convinced we need a fresh set. To me, you can't have Henry Kissinger and his disciples. I don't care, the best negotiators ever. You can't do Ukraine, Gaza, and Iran. I mean, it's an impossible portfolio. You have to be able to get other people in there that have expertise in this area. So for me, personally, that's what I would love to see. Here's one thing in terms of politics, and I'll let you go, Charlie, and get ready for your weekend. Harry Enten on CNN talked about what you just brought up about what's going to happen in the midterms. Cut 34.
4: I think the warning sign is this. Democrats have an edge, but compared to what we see historically, it's really not that big of a lead. I mean, just take a look here. Okay, this is Congress National June polls, Dem leads, and this is NBC News, midterm years with the GOP press. Look at this. They're up by 5 points, but that's half the lead they had back in 2018 when it was 10 points, and less than half the lead they had back in 2006 with 11 points when Democrats took back the House in both of those years. And now the Democratic lead is on a single hand. 1, 2, 3, 4, 5 points. And it's this type of lead where you say, you know what, Democrats are ahead, but don't count your chickens just quite yet.
1: And of course, all of this is happening with an economy that is, on paper, very robust. Robust despite what is going on in the Strait of Hormuz, despite what's going on with gas prices. You turn the gas prices around and you've got 3 or 4 months.
0: Yeah. If it's going in the right direction, it's already
1: under four. It's already going in the right direction.
0: Charlie Hurt, who's on this weekend? Do you know?
1: Rachel and Griff.
0: 8 hours.
1: Yeah, exactly. We're just putting together the greatest
0: six
1: show.
0: To 10.
1: And then, of course, yeah, 6 to 10. Every, yeah. No, yeah.
0: 6 a.m.
1: Yeah,
0: to
1: it's
0: 10.
1: 4 hours. Yeah.
0: 8 hours.
1: Yeah, you do 3 hours. Three hours. We just did 3 hours.
0: That's why I don't get paid. That's why I don't get paid. It's just too easy.
1: And we're going to have you. We'll have you promoting your show
0: right
1: on Sunday
0: while providing.
1: That's the highest rated segment every single weekend.
0: Well, if I can talk World Cup, I'm coming on.
1: Yeah. And we're already all dressed, so
0: right.
1: You don't even need to do that.
0: I don't
1: that.
0: Even need to tell you that, but you should be saying
1: yeah. And I'm going to be with you tomorrow morning.
0: Right. As yourself. You're playing yourself
1: I'll
0: tomorrow.
1: Be myself.
0: Back in a moment.
5: 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It's Brian Kilmeade.

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6: I'm Gianna Gelosi with your Fox True Crime Minute. New court filings in an Iowa murder case offer a glimpse of the prosecution's evidence in a fatal shooting that shook the real estate industry 15 years ago. 53-year-old Kristen Ramsey was arrested last month for first-degree murder in the April 2011 death of Ashley Auckland. Auckland was working an open house at a model townhouse when she was shot in the face and the chest at close range. Court documents say a woman who was in the neighboring townhome said she heard two loud noises a few seconds apart, then saw Ramsey by the model home's front door before she was seen by her car talking on her phone. The filings show that call was to an employee of the company that owned the development. At the time, Ramsey was a sales manager. After Ramsey drove off erratically, the witness went to the home and found Auckland unresponsive. Two search warrants were executed at Ramsey's home, including one carried out less than a month after the shooting. In both cases, the document says authorities found guns, illegal substances, and posters threatening violence. There's more on this story at foxnews.com or subscribe to the Fox True Crime Podcast. I'm Gianna Gelosi with your Fox True Crime Minute.
7: 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The Second Nature Brands company voluntarily calling back certain 10-ounce pouches of its Keto Crunch Smart Mix Trail Mix snacks. The pouches are marked with a best if used by February 12, 2027 date on the backside of the pouch. Packages with other best if used by dates are unaffected by the recall. The affected products may contain cashews, pistachios, and cherries that are not marked in the product contents. The FDA says those contents could cause serious or life-threatening allergic reactions to some consumers who have an allergy or sensitivity to tree nuts or cherries. No illnesses have been reported in connection with the product. Customers who purchased those products should not consume them and can contact Second Nature for a full refund. 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
9: Baltimore Orioles shortstop Cal Ripken Jr., the Iron Man, broke the record for most consecutive games played, 2,131. The record had been held for 56 years before that by Lou Gehrig.
10: Well, you know, I see myself as someone that was very lucky and had a good career, and I think that I'm pretty good. I mean, I don't put myself all the way down and not think that I've had a pretty significant career. I've enjoyed being in the presence of all the great players and this collection of players. I sat and talked to Henry Aaron a long time and really enjoyed talking to Kirk Gibson and Pete Rose. I just enjoy being in the environment. Maybe when I get older and you start to look back, you have a historical view of your career. But right now, I just see myself as a guy that was lucky enough to play baseball for a long time.
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1: You know, coming up next, we're going to have Senator Tommy Tuberville. He likes this deal. We talked a lot about the Iran deal. I'll talk about more than that. And the President of the United States has made it clear the one thing that he's got is a hammer. The one thing that George H.W., George W., Bill Clinton, Barack Obama, Joe Biden didn't have is any record of taking military action against Iran in any way, shape, or form. I mean, the Khobar Towers never were answered. The Marine barracks were never answered. We could go over and over about the hostages that were taken and paid for. There was never really answered. You know, we blew up an oil refinery once. But the president did it with taking out Soleimani. The president did it with Midnight Hammer. The president did it with 3 weeks of war over this from February until March or April. So that's why he'll have the hammer. They start their antics up, which we know they will. It all comes back down. But rallying the rest of the world to put sanctions back on, that'll be the key, which will be tougher. But right now, the market's up over 300 points and oil is down. And I think the president sucks it up, takes a little criticism into the midterms.

0: everyone. 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
1: Neil McDonough portrays Jesus. Stacey Keach, Sean Astin, Michael York, and Kristen Bell provide the voices for some of Jesus's notable followers. A listening experience that will provide hope, comfort, and understanding of the greatest story ever told, The Life of Jesus.
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2: Paul Stevens, Iran's top joint military command, saying the Strait of Hormuz would be closed again, citing alleged violations of a ceasefire by the U.S. and Israel, and Israeli and Hezbollah skirmishes also reported in Lebanon.
3: Four Israeli soldiers were killed when Hezbollah attacked their tank in southern Lebanon. The IDF called it a violation of the ceasefire. Israel then launched retaliatory strikes against dozens of targets. The U.S.-Iran Memorandum of Understanding states Lebanon is covered by the ceasefire.
2: Lucas Tomlinson, the U.S. 2-0 win of the World Cup over Australia.
4: When Flo Balogun surged down the left and hit a low cross, an Australian defender put it into his own goal. 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
21: As of now, I'm in control here in the White House, pending return of the Vice President.
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28: With 6 months until voters pick their congressional representative, we've been tracking the national mood. And our Fox News poll finds a close race for the House. A year ago, Democrats were favored by 7 percentage points. Now, it's a 5-point edge within the margin of sampling error. If the election were today, 52% of voters say they'd back the Democratic candidate in their district, 47% the Republican. That difference comes from greater enthusiasm on the left. By an 8-point margin, more Democrats than Republicans say they feel extremely motivated to vote this year. It's important to remember, while a lead on the generic House ballot question reflects a national preference, House seats are decided district by district. So a party's advantage in the polls doesn't directly translate into winning seats, especially these days with so few competitive districts. I'm Dana Blanton. That's your Poll Parade.

0: his mouth to your ears. It's Brian Kilmeade.
1: All right, there you go. Kennedy is on my rundown. She is the host of Kennedy Saves the World podcast. And turns out she showed up and she's wearing, if you're not watching the stream, you're missing out.
2: Always. You're missing out.
1: Because you are wearing a national team jersey.
2: That's right.
1: And it's, I liked it. People are giving me pushback on the jersey saying it's not good. I think it's perfect.
2: I love it. And
1: it's wavy.
2: Not only is it cool, it looks good on the pitch.
1: Right. You were pumped up for the World Cup, but you always were pumped up.
2: I love the World Cup. Yeah, so we have this ongoing debate every 4 years because my daughter is named Pele. She's named after the soccer player. My ex-husband is now saying, no, she's named after the fire goddess because the fire goddess in Hawaii is Pele. And I'm like, no, that's not true. Like, in fact, when I was pregnant, I went around telling people she's not named after the fire goddess. And when she was born, I was like, not the fire goddess. And now he's like, oh, yeah, it's fire goddess. I'm like, mm-mm.
1: Okay. Is this why you divorced him?
2: This is it.
1: This is it. This is really. And then you held your ground. Right.
2: Look at me.
1: A lot of times they say that kids can
2: bring
1: up a
2: marriage.
1: Very
2: limited patience.
1: But this is directly. I mean, this is this is a kid breaking up the marriage by name.
2: Yeah. Hope you're happy.
1: So, yeah. And how does she feel about this?
2: So she's now like team fire goddess. And I'm like, are you kidding me? Like, we went into a subway in 2014 during the World Cup, and there was a massive cutout of Pele, who at the time was in his late 70s. And I was like, that's who you're named after. And she was like, oh, my God. Because, you know, she didn't
1: understand.
2: Yeah. And I have since bought her a signed Pele jersey from when he was on the Cosmos.
1: So do you realize when he went on the Cosmos, you're like, oh, he was so old, like 80. No, he was at 33. Yeah. He just retired. That's still the prime of your career.
2: It really is.
1: I mean, Tom Brady was still learning the playbook at that age.
2: He was still deflating balls then.
1: Right, yeah, that's right. He got caught 4 years later.
2: He did.
1: More on that. You want to expand on that story now? I don't think it's appropriate.
2: I don't think Giselle wants me to expand
1: right,
2: on that.
1: I don't think Giselle wants anything to do with Tom Brady's balls.
2: Yep. Not anymore.
1: Not anymore. At one point, that's all she talked about.
2: Couldn't shut her up.
1: Right.
2: Blah, blah, blah.
1: Right. In Brazilian, in Portuguese.
2: Yeah. In Brazilian. Yeah. She speaks that devil's tongue known as Brazilian.
1: So what I'm loving.
2: I always thought it was so weird that she has a German last name, but was raised in South America. Were there other Germans who, I don't know, relocated to South America at some point?
1: Yes,
2: yeah,
1: I think they did.
2: Oh, okay.
1: They
2: hid
1: out for a while.
2: I mean, I know you're the historian.
1: Right.
2: I just heard some things. But that,
1: you know, when we got to the Nazi club, a lot of them were gone. And they went to Argentina, Brazil.
2: Oh, Brazil,
1: Central America.
2: Really?
1: And I heard that, remember Trotsky and, you remember this, like it was yesterday. Remember Trotsky and Stalin had a bit of a rivalry.
2: Yeah.
1: Like, who's going to run the place now that Lenin's in a tomb?
2: Yeah.
1: By the way, at any moment, he could pop right out of that glass case.
2: You never know.
1: And he'd be really shocked by the internet as well as AI.
2: Yeah.
1: And how little his country has progressed.
2: It's like, I woke up for this.
1: Yes.
2: They're taking our jobs.
1: We're fighting Ukraine. So I didn't plan on talking about Lennon, because do you have any sound of Lennon, Eric? No, we don't. Okay, forget it.
2: Cut four?
1: Right. No, just play cut four. I think it's Lennon. So he had a little robbery. Okay. Stalin takes over.
2: Yeah.
1: Trotsky loses.
2: Yeah.
1: So Stalin, not convinced that Trotsky's not coming back, found him in Central America, put an axe in the back of his head.
2: Oof.
1: You can't support
2: that wasn't Pete Hegseth?
1: No. That we should tell people, Pete, when he was host
2: of Fox and Friends Weekend,
1: was doing axe throwing.
2: As a fun on-camera activity.
1: Yes. Why do I have to qualify so much of what you say?
2: Got a little overexcited.
1: Yeah. And threw it
2: and
1: missed.
2: Went over the target.
1: Yes.
2: And might have nicked the hand of a member of the marching band who was about to serenade the crew.
1: He was down. Mm-hmm. So they had to go without a bass drum. Right? And a little bit of a bleed. It bled
2: not
1: out.
2: Quite the same.
1: Right. So what was I saying? True.
2: Trotsky, back of the head, axe.
1: Giselle Bündchen. She's happy. I'm sure she's happy with the jiu-jitsu guy.
2: Yeah, sure.
1: Right. Poor Tom Brady. Things haven't really broken for him since.
2: No, he hasn't.
1: The poor guy
2: ended up in a long term relationship. He's tied to a lot of sexy starlets and models,
1: right?
2: But they're blabbermouths, and he's private.
1: You telling me?
2: Yeah. That's right, Brian. You know.
1: Yeah, I've been down that road. Not yet. I don't even know where the road is. But for Tom, no, Tom Brady's life couldn't be. I think Tom Brady's happier. He's got his family.
2: Yeah.
1: And he's got a soccer team. He's got a football team.
2: He's got a football team.
1: He's got the best broadcasting contract, very similar to mine, $500 million. $500 million. Yeah. And he has to do everything when he wants.
2: Yeah.
1: Right? So, okay, where were we? Oh, let's talk soccer. What I'm loving is what's on the field is great, but I love off the field. People seem to be loving our country. Here's Fox 4 over in Dallas talking to some Japanese fans.
2: Oh, I love this.
1: Cut 44.
3: Nice to meet you.
4: Okay, how you doing?
3: My name is...
4: Okay.
3: Yeah, my name is Hirochika Nakakuki.
4: Oh, wow.
3: It's live?
4: Okay.
3: It's live?
4: Yes, it's live.
3: Yeah, yeah,
4: yes.
3: Yeah.
4: How
3: yeah.
4: excited are you?
3: Yeah.
4: You are so excited, right? Japan, right?
3: Excuse me.
4: Okay.
3: I cannot speak English, but...
4: Okay.
3: But I'm excited!
4: I love it!
2: He is excited.
4: Yeah!
1: Right. That's the most...
2: I love it so much.
1: Eric, that was the most vacuous soundbite you have ever pulled. There was nothing.
2: Was that Trotsky?
1: That was not Trotsky.
2: Oh, okay.
1: He would not. He was worried about Stalin hunting him down. He would not get in front of a camera. So that was on Fox 4. But that just shows him having fun.
2: Yes.
1: By the way, you can't say in English, I don't speak English.
2: No,
1: that means you
2: I
1: speak
2: mean,
1: English.
2: So in Japan, they're very, very self-conscious about their English. And every Japanese student learns English for several years. But when you go to Japan and you ask for directions, they will wave you off because they don't want to embarrass themselves. Like, it's really important for them.
1: Did you go to Japan?
2: I've been to Japan several times. Yeah, big fan. I love it.
1: How long a ride is that?
2: It's from New York. I think it's 11 hours. Yeah.
1: In the air.
2: Not by boat, Brian. Right, yeah. That would be quite a speedboat.
1: Right.
2: I can see that.
1: It would definitely be something. You'd have to wear one of those special wristbands that they give you on cruises because of the waves.
2: But the most predictable thing in the world would have been for people to come over here and just crap all over the United States.
1: And say, everything's commercialized. Yeah. They ruined the spirit of the World Cup. It's just the opposite.
2: Yeah, Americans are rude. Their restaurants are lame. Their food is processed. And they're like... Oh my God, I get a free bowl of chips and salsa when I sit down at a Mexican place?
1: Right.
2: It's like,
1: They go and play at Cowboy Stadium. I forgot the name of it. And they go, air conditioning. I'm like, can we just go over there with Freon? You'd be the most popular guy in London.
2: Air conditioning and ice. They cannot believe that you get to go over to a machine and put your own ice in your cup and you can fill up a gallon.
1: They just can't believe refills.
2: No.
1: Right. So here's more from NBC. They're with they're over in Boston. Listen to Scottish fans, Cup 46.
5: There was no beer. The Scots fans just drunk the place dry, and all they had was like Bud Light.
6: If your favorite beer is missing from a tap...
7: We've never seen anything like it.
6: There's a decent chance Scotland had something to do with it. Sam Adams downtown ran out of their signature Boston lager over the weekend and needed an emergency delivery to keep up with World Cup fans. And they're not the only ones running dry.
8: Pretty much everything. We ran out of everything. Tennent's being number one.
6: White Bull Tavern may have run out of Scotland's iconic Tennent's beer, but that didn't stop the party.
8: The fans have been unbelievable. They're great. They're fun. They're drinking, partying, having a great time.
9: So you have a drink in kilts for obvious reasons because I might get some... spillage on it. You have a dress kilt. So you always have two kilts.
6: The Dubliner has also been hopping.
10: And we had our biggest week ever last week.
6: And it's the one place Scots can still find their Tennent's lager.
10: Managed to plan ahead and get an extra delivery last Saturday. And I was told yesterday the distributor has run out also.
1: So this is a tragedy.
2: That's
1: great. In the most fun way possible.
2: Yeah, and by the way, Boston is a drinking town.
1: Yeah.
2: Not a big college town, but it is a drinking town. And the Scots have just done yeoman's work there. Very impressive. They just seem like the funnest fans.
1: I know.
2: In all of World Cup.
1: It's not one of those groups that gets drunk and then gets an edge on them and starts wrecking things. No.
2: They're not hooligans.
1: They just keep singing.
2: Yeah.
1: And by the way, and I was telling this to Allison before, for guys, people that drink all the time, they don't look bad.
2: No.
1: They look good.
2: Scottish. They're hearty.
1: Right.
2: Well, you can take our beer, but you'll never take our freedom. I think that's what William Wallace said.
1: Right. Or Mel Gibson said that William Wallace said it in the movie Braveheart.
2: Mm-hmm. Oh,
1: which,
2: that's
1: by the way,
2: one.
1: Did not end good. I finally found out what drawn and quartered meant. Ugh.
2: They something they do in art class.
1: Right. They actually take out your organs just because he tried to take over their country.
2: Yeah.
1: Or he wanted their freedom.
2: Yeah.
1: Never worked out.
2: Yeah, so, that's why it's in the Constitution, like cruel and unusual punishment is not... really high-fived.
1: Right, that would qualify. You know,
2: it would,
1: I'd rather go to prison for a year than give up my gallbladder that's perfectly healthy. or my pancreas.
2: You can't live without your pancreas. You can live without your gallbladder.
1: I think the goal is not for you to live, right?
2: Oh, if they're taking out like important organs, yeah.
1: So we never see that part of it, but we can imagine it. But I don't want to give away the ending. But Scotland doesn't get their freedom, but they did win their first game,
2: which is amazing.
1: Right.
2: I saw that Friday night, Saturday night. I was in South Carolina.
1: I was
2: ready to watch the Knicks.
1: I only watch one European game, and it was something like the Kuwaiti Cup or something like that. And it was in England, and it was Celtic that played against Manchester United.
2: Cool.
1: And the fans were absolutely insane. Mm. And they were more important. It's the only time where I think the fans are more important than the team.
2: Yes.
1: Like the fans go, you're just going to be here for a few years. We're not going anywhere. Yeah. Like they realize we are the group.
2: Yeah.
1: Right.
2: Manchester. I saw a game in Munich. I saw Bayern. It was amazing. And Sadio Mane is from Senegal, and he played against, was it France yesterday?
1: Yes. No, France beat them 3-1.
2: Yeah. It was 2 days ago.
1: Mbappe.
2: Yes.
1: Almost had a penalty kick. They reviewed it, said he didn't. I love the way they punish people that take dives now.
2: Yeah.
1: I think that's great.
2: That's okay. Right. He also scored 2 goals.
1: Right. If that's what, is that how we're keeping score now?
2: Apparently, yes. That is actually how they keep score.
1: Okay, so it's not even a phrase.
2: The goals that matter.
1: Yeah, okay. That's not how I judge. No, I do judge it that way.
2: Yeah.
1: So, okay, so the U.S. tomorrow, we'll break that down. Also, when we come back, the Knicks are having a parade.
2: Oh, yeah.
1: Right. And your feeling about the Knicks is?
2: It's my secondary team. I'm not like a Knicks tried and true fan. I'm a Portland Trailblazers fan, but I love that they're doing really well. I don't like the Mets. I love the Yankees. I like the Knicks.
1: Okay. Back in a moment.
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1: Hey, welcome back, everybody. It's funny, the Vice President of the United States is playing the role of Caroline Leavitt, the press secretary. And he's good at it. You know, he's very personable with his book tour. His book called Communion. He stole my title.
2: Yeah, he did.
1: So he talks about his journey. It's a big biography. They say he does. Kennedy is here. Kennedy, he does talk about himself and one big mistake that he made that's getting a lot of publicity. He said the Democratic Party is run by a bunch of childless cat ladies. He said, I should never have said that. He said it multiple times. So you have anything to confess? Do you have you made any mistakes? Do you want to use this time to say that anything, or do you want to wait for your book to come out?
2: Yeah, I used organic vegetable shortening instead of butter in my chalk chip cookie recipe a while back, and I regret that.
1: Right, and do people, when asked, did you deny it?
2: I didn't deny it, but I tried to change the subject, and I said, yes, but the extra dark chocolate chips sure are good at antioxidation.
1: Right.
2: Am I right?
1: Well, this is going to get clipped, and they're going to show, this is going to go viral. Not only my question, but your answer.
2: I'm not going to live
1: this one down. So I know what you were saying. What is baseball doing for Pride Night? Were you thinking that? For Pride Month? Yes or no?
2: Yeah, I was really worried about it.
1: So they're doing it.
2: I've always liked
1: what
2: Pride anything.
1: Right.
2: When it's like sprinkled. When it's like, oh, here's a flag here or there. And like, we see you.
1: Yeah.
2: And I'm like, oh, that's nice. But it's like when you run afoul of that in any way, and they go, you're a bigot. If you go, maybe I'll put a Bible verse on my hat.
1: Like the San Francisco Giants did.
2: Yeah.
1: In summary. So Roger Clemens was asked about that, putting things on your hat, and why this is controversial, because the league said, if you don't take that Bible verse off your hat, we're going to suspend you or fine you. And now that created controversy, because a lot of these guys religiously, because there's religions that say heterosexuals are the best. Mm-hmm. I think that's one of the commandments.
2: Yeah.
1: It's the 11th. Well, 14th.
2: 11th.
1: Right. I mean, everyone focuses on the 10, but I think it's the other ones. So here's Roger Clemens, cut 47.
3: You see how educated the fans are, the soccer fans. They know being in AT&T or Cowboy Stadium, whatever they're calling it now, they have. He mentioned they have AC.
4: Yeah.
3: I mean, it's going to be a little different. I think it'll be a factor in Miami, you know, with the heat that's going on down there. But yeah, the Pride, you know, like I said, it comes around for us during the Olympics for me when I think about waving the flag and having the pride that the Americans have. But it's really crazy watching these guys out here.
1: Okay, that was a different type of pride. I regret, if we weren't live,
2: yeah,
1: I would edit that out. So that really had nothing to do.
2: Yeah, he wasn't talking about gay pride. But he was talking about, like, patriotism.
1: Right, but in a different soundbite with the same Will Cain.
2: Yeah. Our Will Cain,
1: yeah,
2: right?
1: Yeah, he said, you know, I don't.
2: Not Dean Cain's brother.
1: They could be. Yeah. But they look nothing alike.
2: Not even a little.
1: Yeah, I think that Dean Cain has got another type of ethnic heritage background. I don't know what it is.
2: White?
1: Hmm. Heard of that.
2: Okay.
1: But Roger comes in a different, talked about pride. He didn't want to wear that on his hat. So, but I digress. Now, what do you want to talk about?
2: I bought my sexy teenage fiance the coolest cap for Father's Day. It's a New York Yankees red, white, and blue cap with 250 on the side.
1: Right. You said your teenage fiance?
2: Yeah.
1: Right.
2: Oh, he's 20 now. So
1: right.
2: I have to stop saying that.
1: So, but it's true. I mean, sometimes people grow up quick.
2: Exactly right. He's so emotionally mature. Soft hands.
1: Didn't they have that story about when it was like a 10th grader fell in love with his teacher? They ended up getting married and it worked out, right?
2: Emmanuel Macron and his husband, I mean, wife. Oh, are not red faced.
1: Right.
2: I believe Brigitte Macron is a woman.
1: No.
2: Very controversial take.
1: Something LaGuardia.
2: Mary Kay Letourneau?
1: Yeah, Letourneau.
2: That was not a 10th grader.
1: What was he?
2: That was a 6th grader.
1: What?
2: Yeah, oh yeah.
1: No, I'm really outraged.
2: Yeah, she died.
1: How? Related to this?
2: Bong, like breaking news, Brian.
1: Well, I did not know.
2: Let's cut in with this. Yeah, she died of cancer maybe 8 years ago.
1: Did it work out?
2: With Vili Folau, they had a few kids, but then they split up because, yeah, she got old.
1: Right. So you get a certain age. Yeah. But by the way, Macron and the president and the rest of the world got along with the G7. Remember? Greenland, just because we're taking Greenland, everyone got bent out of shape. Mm-hmm. Remember the Irish were going to send 10 people over to take it back?
2: Sure.
1: Remember? It was irreparably damaged. Doesn't seem to matter. People.
2: Why not send the Scots?
1: Right. They were here already. But I mean, did you see how the president was embraced?
2: Of course.
1: By the world?
2: Yeah.
1: Why does it surprise you? It surprised me.
2: No, because like he is, whatever you think about his politics, and people hate the caricature that he has become, and they hate, a lot of people hate his politics. Not everyone. He is the nicest, most affable guy.
1: Yeah.
2: Like, he is very genuine with people, and he makes people feel warm and creates a real emotional connection with them. And that is undeniable. And I think a lot of people in politics, doesn't matter what country you run, they don't have that.
1: I just love when he's sitting there with the Egyptian leader, and he goes, he's got a little problem with the Nile. The Ethiopians put up a dam. We're going to deal with that. We're going to take care of the dam. Like, he doesn't have enough to do. Hey, watch Kennedy Saves the World.
2: That's right.
1: Right? And that's your podcast.
2: Spotify, Apple Podcasts, Fox News Podcast.
1: Wherever you get it. And then find her live on stage.
2: And come see me in Tulsa this weekend.
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5: Yankee great Casey Stengel and Mickey Mantle testified before the Senate Antitrust and Monopoly Subcommittee hearing on baseball.
6: I was asking you, sir, why it is that baseball wants this bill passed.
7: I would say I wouldn't know, but I would say the reason why they'd want it passed is to keep baseball going as the highest baseball sport that has gone into baseball, and from the baseball angle. I'm not going to speak of any other sport. I'm not in here to argue about other sports. I'm in the baseball business. It's been run cleaner than any baseball business that was ever put out in the 100 years at the present time.
6: Well, Mr. Mantle, do you have any observations with reference to the applicability of the antitrust laws to baseball? My views are just about the same as Casey's.
0: Stay tuned to hear more history as it unfolds before your ears. 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

0: Some new information. I'm Paul Stevens, Fox News. White House envoys Jared Kushner and Steve Witkoff will reportedly be in Switzerland today. This for the first round of talks on a potential Iran nuclear agreement.
1: Pakistan is also sending their interior minister, the Swiss, releasing a statement saying diplomats from various countries currently present are continuing their efforts to maintain the dialogue. For reasons of confidentiality, no further information can be provided regarding those present or the discussions. There's still been no official word from the Iranians on when they will arrive in Switzerland for talks. President Trump expressing his desire to get these negotiations moving.
2: They have to make a deal, otherwise we will do things that won't make them happy, but I don't think it's going to get to that. I think it's going to be very good. Remember, if we do that, then all of a sudden you're not going to have the oil flowing out of the strait too quickly.
1: This as Israel and Hezbollah agreed to reinstitute a shaky ceasefire yesterday amid their fighting in southern Lebanon.
0: And Iran's joint military command now says the Strait of Hormuz is closed again, citing continued Israeli attacks in Lebanon. On that update from Fox's Max Gordon. President Trump at Joint Base Andrews unveiling the new Air Force One.
2: Over its lifetime, that aircraft traveled to 96 countries on 223 international trips and flew over 6 million miles.
0: And the president talking about previous Air Force Ones. This Boeing 747, equipped with Starlink, a satellite high-speed internet service developed by SpaceX. Now, the new plane was actually, you might remember, a gift to the president last year by Qatari officials in an effort to strengthen relations between the U.S. and Qatar. Following his time in office, the $400 million plane is set to be donated to a future presidential library. 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
0: The alleged ringleader of the White House UFC Freedom 250 terror plot has now been identified.
15: After the feds busted this terror plot to attack the UFC fight here at the White House last Sunday, DHS then revealed that one of the alleged ringleaders of this plot is a Mexican illegal alien who was granted DACA by the Biden administration. His name is Abraham Hermosillo Alvarez. He's from Omaha, Nebraska. He first came

0: With broken bones and bodily injuries. Both trains were traveling south to London's St. Pancras station when they collided outside the town of Bedford about 5:15 local time to the World Cup, where Team USA is on to round two after defeating Australia in Seattle by a count of 2-0. First goal, an own goal from an Australian defender. The second goal coming at the end of the first half after a review from referees to see if Alex Freeman was onside.
1: Review, the goal scorer was not in offside position.
2: And the building shakes in Seattle.
0: And that sound courtesy Fox Sports. Next up for the U.S., a Thursday game against Turkey. They currently sit at the top of Group D. I'm Paul Stevens. This is Fox News.

0: From the Fox News Radio studios in Midtown Manhattan, giving you opinions and facts with a positive outlook, it's Brian Kilmeade.
1: Hi, everyone. So glad you're there. Brian Kilmeade, Joe, closing out a wild week. I'm so glad you were part of it. I think about what's happening with the parade in New York City, and I know the teams in the NBA aren't happy about it, but it is significant. I'm sure you noticed it, and the remarkable playoff run. It wrapped up yesterday, and then I watch every sports bar in New York City overcome with different countries, and they're obviously wearing the national team jerseys, and they're filling up the sports bars, which is interesting because the tickets are so expensive, and that is a story, and it's not our fault. It's FIFA's fault. So what happens is people want to support their team, so it's helping out, I think, the bars and restaurants. Because they'll say, okay, they're playing over there, they're playing 5 miles away, but I'm going to come over here and feel the game and be what it's like. Go to America, and I'm going to go hang out and have some French fries and start cheering and singing with my team. Shannon Bream is standing by this hour. Michael Dorgan's going to be with us, too, a Fox News digital reporter who covered the story about the subcontractors who have been stiffed by the Obama Library, some of which have declared bankruptcy. So before we get to them, let's get to the big three.
2: Number three.
3: Yeah, I think obviously we go into all the games wanting to win the games, and even if we do win tomorrow, whatever the result is, we still have a third game to play, and it won't be taken lightly at all. So, yeah, I think it's more of a job not done.
1: Weston McKennie of Texas. Team USA back in action against Australia in a few hours. Without their best player, perhaps, in Christian Pulisic, I still like their chances as the world continues to simply love America.
2: Number two.
4: Economic disruptions, mass protests, backlash against mass protests, political conflicts that have shaken the very foundation of our democracy. Same spirit that will see America and the world through its present trials.
1: Present trials? What are you talking about? Unemployment's too low? The price of oil is too low? President Obama gets his library. It's over budget, 4 years late. And he took some time to take shots at Trump. Why?
2: Number one.
5: We believe international waterways should be free of tolls. And that's been our position. That's what you see, of course, in the 60 days of the MOU. And when you say it leaves it open, it doesn't really leave it open, except in the sense that, of course, the final negotiation is going to set the terms of what comes afterwards, right?
1: Failure to launch a 60-day sprint to a permanent peace deal is not happening. And right now, it looks like the Iranians have reclosed the strait. I'll try to explain why, but it's the Iranians. Meanwhile, both blockades have broken up until this one reconvened. How much more are we going to take, really?

0: we have our military there. What are we doing? And I love the Supreme Leader. I'll just paraphrase what he said. He said, Donald Trump begged for the ceasefire and he used his leverage to get it. Hey, clown, you don't use leverage if you're begging for a ceasefire. You have no leverage if you're begging. So the Supreme Leader might not be alive. He's likely alive. But he says he gave in because he trusts the president, his president, to negotiate with us for 60 days. My question is, how big is the Trump team? Put the technocrats behind, because you can't leave the vice president in Switzerland if the Iranians ever show up for 60 days. So who's going to run, work out the details? Shannon Bream joins us now. Shannon, do you know who makes up the Trump team outside the three? I mean, you got to feel as though there's got to be technocrats out there to know nuclear right. And know history.
1: Yeah, and we've been hearing about them tapping into some of those resources and folks. I mean, obviously, they already have them within the administration, but possibly reaching out to some others who would have more to say. But, you know, we were all kind of surprised last night when, you know, we're following the pool reports. We know that the vice president is at Joint Base Andrews, ready to go. And then we see the email, he's not going. And then, okay, that starts to raise a lot of questions. There's no way they're going to send him over there to sit there, like you said, and just kind of cool his heels in Switzerland while we're waiting for everybody to show up. It's just not going to happen. So, you know, Iranian officials this morning saying, all right, you got, you know, Israel and Hezbollah at the ceasefire. So plans are coming together for the talks in Switzerland over the Iran deal, but we don't have a date.
0: So the Supreme Leader said, based on the commitment given to me by my honorable president, acting in his capacity as chairman of the council, whatever, on behalf of himself and the other members to safeguard the rights of the Iranian nation and the axis of resistance. Actually, they call themselves the axis of resistance. That's great. His explicit acceptance of responsibility for doing so, I authorize it. Because the president's responsible, I'll authorize it. But they also are saying we need Israel to get out of Lebanon. Shannon, Israel wasn't in negotiations. They're only in Lebanon because Hezbollah is in Lebanon. So this could stop before it starts.
1: It really could. I mean, Hezbollah is an Iranian proxy. They have killed many, many people. They are a terrorist organization. And Israel rightly says we have a right to defend ourselves, which the Trump administration fully acknowledges and endorses. But they say they're not moving out of the area. They have on every one of their borders groups that say Israel does not have a right to exist. They're in a very tough neighborhood. So there's definitely some daylight between Bibi and President Trump. I mean, clearly we've seen a little bit of tension there. The president thinks they're overreacting when they respond to some of these incoming and other issues with Hezbollah. And he wants them to, you know, rein it in a little bit until he can get his deal done. But, there's so many of us who think that Iran is just sort of dragging the U.S. along anyway. They're just about buying time. And that's coming from people who are fans of President Trump. I mean, his own supporters believe that's what's happening.
0: So the Iranians, I read the Institute of Study of War. If you want to know what's going on in any of these conflicts, I recommend everyone do that. And this is what I see. I see it in the 14 points and I see it here. The Iranian officials continue to signal that the regime will charge fees in the long term for vessels that want to transit the strait, which is part of the broader Iranian effort to maintain long term control over the strait. There's no agree to that. There's no way we should agree to that.
1: Which again gets you to, can we even do a deal with them? Or is this just a gigantic waste of time? Is the president trying to say to his critics, yes, I'm trying to solve this diplomatically, but ultimately does it end up again in kinetic action? I mean, they have no Navy, their Air Force, you know, their missile launchers, the majority of that stuff is gone. Now, they do still have missile capabilities, and the fact is they want to maintain that. And there was some conversation, obviously, from President Trump, from the vice president, saying, well, people in that region are going to want defensive weapons, and we can't tell them what to do on that front. But the fact is we now know their ballistic missiles can reach to places like London and Rome and Paris. So those kinds of things have to be part of a deal. But, you know, Iran's made a lot of promises on paper before that they have not kept, and they continue to chant death to America and death to Israel. So a lot of people think that this negotiating is just a waste of time.
0: Yeah, you said the president wants to have the economy reconfigure itself, reignite itself, and get you to November. But this is going to get you till August. So then they're going to be another time. And you know who knows the calendar? The Iranians. So if they decide to blow up this deal and say we're charging in the strait, they know the president, the economy is going to suffer, oil is going to go up, and the president will have his party will pay the price. But you mentioned allies that are critical of this deal. Senator Ted Cruz, Cut 17.
2: The idea that we would have $300 billion for Iran. The most catastrophic foreign policy decision that Joe Biden, Kamala Harris made was to flow $100 billion to Iran. That money funded terrorism across the globe. In a very real sense, Joe Biden and Kamala Harris's billions that they sent to Iran funded October 7th and the horrific atrocities that occurred on that day. If we give billions of dollars to Iran, that money will be used to murder Americans. And so I don't believe we should do that. And the idea that we would have effectively a Marshall Plan for Iran and come in and rebuild Iran after they've been the leading state sponsor of terrorism for 47 years, they've murdered nearly 1,000 Americans, I don't think that makes any sense.
0: It doesn't make any sense. And what he's doing, too, is it's really he knows the vice president did this deal. And I'm thinking Ted Cruz is running for president, too. Not only do I believe he believes every word he said, but I believe he's also saying this is the beginning of letting you know that in 2028, I'm going to run. And it's going to be different from J.D. Vance. On foreign policy, they are very different.
1: They are. They are. And for people, just a reminder, if you were not alive then or don't remember, in 2016, it came down to President Trump and Senator Cruz. They were the last two standing. So it's not out of the realm of possibility that Cruz knows how to run a presidential campaign and ran a really strong one back in 2016. Obviously, the world has changed a lot since then, but there is daylight between the way that Cruz and Vance see the world and see these foreign entanglements and, you know, the president and how it all moves forward. So there have been very few Republican critics publicly. He's definitely one of them, but there are others who are starting to come out of the woodwork because the number one criticism that Republicans had of the JCPOA was that it allowed these pallets of cash to flow back to Iran, who funded its proxies, who killed people all over the globe. By doing that, the question is, why would it be okay under this deal? Now, the vice president said yesterday they do not get it unless they perform in very specific ways. But if we are taking away our naval blockade and they are able to ship out their oil and fuel products and start to make money off of that, that is allowing money to flow back to them, which has been obviously one of Israel's biggest concerns and critiques of the deal.
0: So it's supposed to be the Arab world that provides the $300 billion. I imagine that came out of the meeting they had with Qatar. So if they have it, do we control it? If it stays in a so-called Arab fund, Qatar's not going to say, make sure you build a sewer system. They're going to need solar panels for the stadium you're building. You know, it's not going to happen. They'll say, give me the money or else I'll bomb you again like I did before. And this time the U.S. will not be there poised to be ready to fight and protect you. So if you have a $300 billion fund, unless it's in our account, Shannon, I'm not convinced we're going to be able to control it. Now, the lifting of sanctions right away, to me, is a big deal. Yeah, they were sneaking out oil, and Joe Biden did look the other way, but Trump wasn't. Cut eight.
3: The choke point on Iranian oil was never the sanctions. We didn't see that as a major concession to the Iranians. Frankly, the Iranians didn't see that as a concession to them because what prevented them from selling oil was not the sanctions. They were selling plenty of oil without any discount because the sanctions were just fundamentally ineffective at that point. What the sanctions did do is move the Iranian financial system to sort of the shadow banking system.
0: Wow. So I think that he's soft-pedaling a lot of this. And someone told me the first day that he doesn't think that Trump is being told the truth by his negotiators. And I think by now everybody knows the 14 points.
1: We do know the 14 points, but man, they leave a lot of things undecided and undetailed. Like you said, the $300 billion, who's controlling that? Will there be strict guidelines and protocols on that? If you say that the sanctions weren't that big of a deal, Republicans were certainly criticizing the waivers that Biden gave on those sanctions every time he did that. So they must have felt like there was some impact that was, you know, negative for the Iranians when those sanctions were in place. So the thing is, there's been so much criticism of the JCPOA that Republicans who are going to defend this deal have to talk about how it's different. And the vice president did lay out what he said were differentiations between the two deals. But for a lot of people, you hear any kind of relief for Iran instead of kind of keeping a neck on their boot of their economy at this point just sounds like, why are we giving up leverage? And if this country knows that whenever they get cranky or don't like something we're doing or Israel's doing, that they now have the power to cripple everyone by shutting down the strait, why would you give them any ability to resume what they're doing there?
0: I know. It's all about saving the economy. And the president made that clear in an honest statement the other day. He said, I'm afraid of a global depression, But the one thing we do, if you take kinetic action and further degrade them for 2 weeks, maybe they're forced to open up the strait, and we stop listening to the Gulf states who tell us to stop bombing. Meanwhile, yesterday, I couldn't find you because President Obama was opening up his library. I know you were glued to the television.
1: I was busy.
0: Yes. Here's a little of those remarks. And keep in mind, he's taking subtle shots at Trump, and I don't know why. Cut 29.
4: In the newly independent United States, there will be no kings or lords, no serfs or subjects, but only citizens. Economic disruptions, mass protests, backlash against mass protests, political conflicts that have shaken the very foundation of our democracy. The good reverend was under no illusions about the perils and obstacles facing the abolitionist cause. Same spirit that will see America and the world through its present trials.
0: So I just don't know why it was necessary. So a lot of his speech was pretty cool, where he talked about, you know, we weren't a perfect country in the beginning, but our Constitution allowed us to grow into it and be the country we are today. I thought, well, okay, that's nice. That's pretty cool. He could have went the other direction. And then he just starts taking shots at Trump, Michelle taking shots at Trump. And I'm thinking, it's your library. This is your day. You didn't invite him. He didn't want to come. You're over budget, 4 years late. Focus on your accomplishments. I don't know anybody that's playing politics 8 years out of office like he does.
1: How fun would it have been if President Trump did show up, if he got invited? That would have been so awkward and crazy.
0: Right.
1: Those two obviously don't get along. I mean, there was bipartisanship. We saw the Bushes were there. And so, yeah, you want a presidential library to be that kind of thing. Let's talk about where the country is good and where we've worked together. And for somebody who wants to talk about, you know, authoritarians and serfs and all that kind of stuff, President Obama, like most presidents, was a big fan of executive action. Remember, he said, if I can't get things done, I've got a pen and a paper. And he used it. I mean, executive power is something that all presidents like to use. And so I don't know that you can single out President Trump for that. But yeah, you hope it's a day that's going to be uplifting.
0: So what's going to be?
1: I don't know if I'm a big fan of the architecture, but to each his own.
0: Right. A tall, lumpy skyscraper. I'm not really sure. He says a bunch of hands coming together. So we'll see what happens. Shannon, your thoughts about your Sunday show?
1: Well, we are going live from the U.S. Supreme Court this Sunday because over the next week, we get all the biggies from the court that we're waiting on. So birthright citizenship and biological born males and trans, you know, athletes in female sports. How many days after Election Day can you keep counting ballots? I mean, there's a lot of good stuff we're still waiting on. So we'll preview all of that for you. Senator Mike Lee is with us, a former Supreme Court clerk himself. He can give us some inside scoop. And Congressman Ro Khanna, a Democrat who thinks we need to pack the U.S. Supreme Court. So we've got a Trump administration official that we should be able to announce shortly, but we'll be able to speak to the Iran situation. And also Danny Danone from the Israeli side of this conversation. Very interesting to get their input. I'm interested to hear his response to Vice President Vance yesterday.
0: Absolutely. I hope he does stand up, but he's got to be diplomatic because he doesn't want to make things worse. But I thought that was
1: what about your show? What am I going
0: to
1: see?
0: We have Mike Rogers on. You know, the best chance to flip a seat might be in Michigan. Mm-hmm. He's going to be with us. It'll be great. Kimberly Strassel is going to lead us off. That'll be fun. And then we are also going to have Chris Rufo joining us. The great Jimmy Fallon is going to be with us. And Ainsley Earhart has agreed to appear. And unless she shows that temper of hers and storms off, she'll have the whole segment to herself. But I can't
1: guarantee
0: that.
1: Listen, it doesn't happen a lot, but when it flashes, you do not want to be in the way.
0: She is a tornado of anger.
1: It's frightening. Yeah. By the way, go USA.
0: Go USA. 3 o'clock today.
1: Time to sweep the leg. Sweep that Australian leg. Do it.
0: Absolutely. I know your husband's a big soccer fan. Soon Shannon
1: will crazy.
0: Be. All right. Mm-hmm. And I'm predicting a victory, and I'm predicting more than 16 million will watch. Shannon Bream, thanks so much.
1: And a dance party at the end of your show. Bye.
0: Not yet. Back in a moment.
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12: I'm Ashley Dvorkin with a Fox Celebrity Profile with Andy Serkis and Iman Vellani of the animated adaptation of Animal Farm. Serkis directs, produces, and voice stars in the retelling of George Orwell's 1945 dystopian novella, along with a star-studded cast, which also includes Seth Rogen, Gaten Matarazzo, Glenn Close, and Woody Harrelson. Vellani plays two piglet characters in the film, and it's her first time doing voice acting.
13: Incredible. I mean, you should have heard that in the booth. It was amazing to witness what Iman was doing, bouncing off between those two characters.
14: And he was doing incredible. All of the voices, like every single animal. Yeah. And it was distinguishable, different voices. Like, it was so cool. I was watching the master work, you know?
15: Well, yes, because Andy's such a visual storyteller. And so when you're doing like the next project, what's important to you?
13: As a desire to still have a collective experience, I still think we want to be immersed in a project and not necessarily just have stories told to us as 2D.
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16: I'm Gianna Gelosi with your Fox True Crime Minute. New court filings in an Iowa murder case offer a glimpse of the prosecution's evidence in a fatal shooting that shook the real estate industry 15 years ago. 53-year-old Kristen Ramsey was arrested last month for first-degree murder in the April 2011 death of Ashley Auckland. Auckland was working an open house at a model townhouse when she was shot in the face and the chest at close range. Court documents say a woman who was in the neighboring townhome said she heard two loud noises a few seconds apart, then saw Ramsey by the model home's front door before she was seen by her car talking on her phone. The filings show that call was to an employee of the company that owned the development. At the time, Ramsey was a sales manager. After Ramsey drove off erratically, the witness went to the home and found Auckland unresponsive. Two search warrants were executed at Ramsey's home, including one carried out less than a month after the shooting. In both cases, the document says authorities found guns, illegal substances, and posters threatening violence. There's more on this story at foxnews.com or subscribe to the Fox True Crime Podcast. I'm Gianna Gelosi with your Fox True Crime Minute.
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18: The Department of War has designated Anthropic as a supply chain risk. This means defense vendors and contractors have to show that they don't use Anthropic's models in their work with the Pentagon. Anthropic is the first American company to be publicly named a supply chain risk. Fox Business spoke to a member of Anthropic's National Security Council, and he stressed that the move is not only unprecedented, but that their position is being misunderstood. Here is Josh Hodges.
19: We got one of the top three American AI companies being penalized in an extreme fashion for raising concern over future capabilities and impacts that could have on warfighters as well as sort of general population.
18: In a memo, Anthropic CEO Dario Amodei said they have been having productive conversations with the Department of War about, quote, ways we could serve the department. The Undersecretary of War saying on X that there is no active negotiation with Anthropic. For Fox on Tech, I'm Madison Allworth, Fox Business.

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1: So you talk about being patriotic. That's what I think you're going to get in Pensacola, Florida, July 11th. And, of course, in October, I'll be in Clearwater, Florida. I'll also be in the West Prairie Music Fair over on Long Island and be in Red Bank, New Jersey. I'll be over there, back visiting that fantastic theater. I'll be in St. Louis, Missouri. And that'll about wrap, and Jacksonville, of course, over at the Florida Theater. So I'm just going to be doing history, liberty, and last, but I have a book coming out calling Uniting the States, The Six Crucial Moments That Forged the American Miracle. I think you'll love it. You'll see how we could have won either way as a country, almost been destroyed, but instead we came out better, and why I think it happened. And I do it in a readable, understandable way, but I'll bring it to life on stage. If you're into patriotism, motivation, and inspiration, I think you'll love it. Just go to BrianKilmeade.com. It's streamed on Fox Nation, too, but it's better to be there live. And VIP opportunities, I can meet with you before the show. Brian Kilmeade Show.

0: 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Celebrate 250 years of America's greatness through the stories of service, family, and pride that encapsulates the American dream. Join Rachel as she highlights traditional American values that have been at the core of this nation for 250 years.
1: News. I'm Paul Stevens. Israel and Hezbollah agreeing to a truce as fighting delays U.S. and Iranian talks.
2: The State Department says U.S. Secretary of State Marco Rubio spoke with Israeli Prime Minister Benjamin Netanyahu over the phone, and President Trump, in an interview with Axios, called for Israeli restraint.
1: And that's Fox's Alex Hogan. We now get word that Iran says the Gulf of the Strait, or rather of Hormuz, has been closed again. President Trump unveiling a new Air Force One at Joint Base Andrews on Friday.
3: This plane is the first successful example of a real transformation of something that was built at the highest level and now had to be changed a little bit. We have communication equipment up there that's nobody's ever seen before. It's the highest level.
1: Meantime, in the World Cup, U.S. downs Australia 2-0 to advance to the knockout round. 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
6: I'm Ashley DeVorkin with a Fox Celebrity Profile with Bear Grylls. The host is currently bringing his celebrity friends out for adventures on Fox's Bear Grylls is Running Wild.
7: Well, I think on this season, we really push the boundaries. 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There are a zillion things, so that bucket list is long.
6: As for whether it's all adventure all the time for Bear, he admits sometimes he takes a break.
7: It's been such a big part of my life, the adventure, and from a kid growing up through to my time with the military, through to Man vs. World for many, many years, and then Running Wild for the last decade plus. But at home, we're pretty mellow. Having said that, we do live off-grid. We do live on a little island in the UK, but I like that. It keeps our edge. But at the same time, I love getting back home, and I'm not like eating bugs and grubs. I love to cook a good big steak and a, you know, homemade cheesecake and get in a nice bath and have a cup of tea.
6: Ashley DeVorkin, Fox News.
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12: The Federal building on 5th is going to be your main target. You have half of the building collapsed all the way from the roof down.
13: Very frustrating for firefighters because there are some areas where we're reaching and touching people, but we just can't get to them.
14: The bombing in Oklahoma City was an attack on innocent children and defenseless citizens. It was an act of cowardice, and it was evil.
15: I did not, nor to my knowledge, did anyone else in the White House destroy, mishandle, or misappropriate any document in Vincent Foster's office.
16: The White House has contended that the Clintons were passive investors in Whitewater. The facts are otherwise.
17: If it doesn't fit, you must acquit.
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19: Saving you money, I'm Hillary Barsky. Many Americans are facing mounting financial pressures, but by making small changes to everyday habits can make a major impact on long-term wealth. Last year, nearly three-quarters of Americans failed to meet their savings and spending goals, according to a Vanguard consumer survey. Many people, especially those in their 30s and 40s, are falling into costly traps, including failing to boost emergency savings, delaying investing, and taking on too much debt. Financial experts say it's important to prioritize retirement savings. Missing out on employer matches or delaying contributions can have a long-term impact. Also, don't take on financial debt, which chips away at your ability to build real wealth. And it's critical to save for an emergency fund and start to plan for your child's education early. College costs continue to rise, and many families underestimate the importance that the earlier you start to save, the less difficult it becomes in later years. Saving you money, Hillary Barsky, Fox News.

0: Getting you talking. You're with Brian Kilmeade.
1: It's over about $100 million probably that estimatedly probably owed to contractors on this project. One contractor may be anywhere from $40 to $50 million. Another contractor told me they're owed $100,000. Another one told me they owe $4 million. So we have over 10 contractors that are being hurt and crippled by this particular project.
2: So that is Omar Sharif. He is the president of the African American Contractors Association, and he's commenting on how much they're owed from the Obama library bill that was unveiled yesterday that was 4 years late and way over budget, almost double the budget they intended for $300 million. It's up over $850 million. Michael Dorgan joins us now. He's been on this story, Fox News digital reporter. Michael, great to see you.
3: Thanks for having me, Brian. Yeah, and I think the final bill is going to go well over $1 billion. That $850 million figure has been there since 2021, and we haven't got an updated figure since. So,
2: what's the delay?
3: I spoke to several subcontractors. I was in Chicago 2 weeks ago, and they told me that the place, the work site, was totally chaotic. There was just overregulation, too many people there, asking them to do too many things that weren't in line with specifications, and a 2-year job turned into a 5-year job for a lot of these subcontractors. And a lot of them now face financial ruin. A lot of them are owed millions of dollars for this project.
2: And a lot of them are minorities, right?
3: Yeah, several. You had Omar Sharif on there. I spoke to Omar when I was outside the center, and he's an advocate for these black-owned subcontractors. And they're afraid to speak out. A lot of them have signed non-disclosure agreements, so they can't go public. They can't reveal any documentation. I spoke to one. He didn't want to go public. He said he's owed $2.5 million, and he said he'd be happy to walk away with $1 million. But his business has been around for 40 years. He feels he's financially crushed. And, you know, we found out with several other subcontractors.
2: Well, here's more. Cut 38.
1: We thought it would be an excellent project for them to work on, but we find out it's a very shameful project for them because we have not gotten paid, and they should pay us as they celebrate with their celebrities today.
2: And they had Bruce Springsteen there, they had Bono there, they had Oprah there, Tom Hanks, who is the who of celebrities, who have had nothing to do because Joe Biden was basically a corpse when he was in the Oval Office, and now this is the time to show up and look back at his 8 years. What else do you think was noteworthy about the event?
3: A lot of billionaires there yesterday, Brian.
2: They could pay all these guys.
3: Yeah. And it's the little guy that's getting crushed. You know, this was supposed to uplift the minority community, the local contractors. What struck me yesterday was some of the framing about what the centre is going to be. It's been promoted since day one as a presidential library. It is not a presidential library. Obama's documents will not be there. They're going to be off-site. You're going to have the fortified structure, which is the museum. That's going to be a museum, but it's also going to be the home of the Obama Foundation. And the Obama Foundation is what pushes, that keeps Obama's influence going. And that's significant because this site, this is public land. This is Jackson Park. This is the
2: central
3: park.
2: That's controversy too, isn't it?
3: That went, several court cases were filed against this that it violated what's called the public trust doctrine, that public spaces must be used for public purposes. And what we have here is Obama got this land, 19.3 acres, massive site, for $10 for 99 years. And it was supposed to be a presidential library, and it sort of evolved into a presidential center.
2: And yet he still doesn't have enough money to pay the people.
3: Doesn't have enough money to pay the people. And he also got the public infrastructure built around the center paid for by the city, the taxpayer, the Chicago taxpayer, and the Illinois taxpayer.
2: So a lot of people feel, and you were in the neighborhood, that if you upgrade the neighborhood, you push a lot of people out. Did people get pushed out?
3: A lot of people are telling me that their rent is going up, and a lot of Airbnbs are bringing up property prices, property taxes. I'm not sure if anyone has been pushed out yet, but some people, they're looking to get compensated. They're looking for $4 million spread across the neighborhood for gentrification purposes, and there's like hotels being planned to build there. So this is a working class community that is going to be at some stage outpriced.
2: And the reason why a lot of these people are coming up is because they signed an NDA. They're not allowed to talk. They're afraid of getting sued, even though they're short and they're about to go bankrupt. Here's Dr. Aliyah Israel. Cut 40.
4: I don't mean no harm. It's nothing personal. It's business. You know, we love Obama. We helped to get him elected. We loved him before the nation even knew about him. But if people are misusing his name, now I'm not saying he knows about it, but if people are misusing his name, then we have to come and say what? Justice for the Obama builders. People have put their lives on the line just to be a part of history.
2: So he was willing to speak out. Why?
3: He's not directly related to the build. It's the subcontractors are afraid to speak out. It's a Democratic stronghold, as you know, and Obama was the first black president. And if they speak out, they're going to violate these NDAs. They've all been muzzled. And when I went down there, there was a wall of silence. You could feel it there. No one wanted to talk to you. Omar rang me at the last minute on a Friday wanting to do an interview, and that it was one of the subcontractors put me in touch with them. They're all afraid to speak out.
2: So what is your impression of where this is going? They're going to take it on the chin? I mean, can't they see a lawyer and say, look, I have to be able to fight back. I have to be able to get paid. And if that becomes public, that's not a violation of NDA. If I take you to court and I have an NDA, you still rob me of my $4 million.
3: See, they're in a hole because they're owed money, and litigating against this is going to cost them money as well. So that's why the subcontract that I spoke to you about was willing to take $1 million. So he was willing to take a $1.5 million hit on the job.
2: Has President Obama been confronted on this? Any of the Obama family?
3: Not yet. We just broke the story yesterday. I've been on it for a while, but we just broke the story yesterday because these guys only started to speak out recently. Because they felt if the center gets opened, they think now it's going to be harder for them to get paid once the doors open.
2: What was the delay?
3: We could only speculate. So what was happening was a lot of change orders were happening. Mike Owen, who I spoke to, he's a plumbing contractor. He's $4 million in the red. He had built this stormwater system at the center. It runs next to a lagoon, so it could see a lot of flooding. He put the system in. An architect or an engineer came back to him and said, you did it wrong. You weren't following code. Mike said he did follow code, but he'll fix it anyway. So he fixed it. $900,000 it cost. And he went to the inspector, and the inspector said the way you did it the first time was correct. And he went away and fixed it on instruction. And now he still can't get paid that $900,000, which he contacted me about nearly 18 months ago.
2: So what was it? Were you there yesterday?
3: Wasn't there yesterday. I was there last week.
2: So would you project that this is going to be a big tourist attraction?
3: I think I spoke to people outside last week, and of course they're Democrats. They're very happy with it. It promotes Obama's legacy.
2: Have you walked it?
3: I walked it, yeah. But I didn't get into the museum. They had soft opening events 2 weeks ago. It's a nice expansive place. You can walk out there. It's kind of parkland, but the building itself is. It's controversial, let's say the least. The museum, right. It's a big granite concrete structure, and it's just hard. It sticks out. It's not. If you compare it with President Trump's rendering for his, it's going to be a big shiny tower like the One World Trade Center down in Miami. Completely different. So yeah. I guess it's whatever taste buds you had, but it wouldn't be my cup of tea for sure.
2: So he took shots yesterday. He's a great speaker. Michelle did a great job, and it was just time for your family and friends, I thought, and your supporters, especially the people that put you in office. But he didn't waste any time going after Trump. Listen, cut 29.
5: In the newly independent United States, there will be no kings or lords, no serfs or subjects, but only citizens. Economic disruptions, mass protests, backlash against mass protests, political conflicts that have shaken the very foundation of our democracy. The good reverend was under no illusions about the perils and obstacles facing the abolitionist cause. Same spirit that will see America and the world through its present trials.
2: So is there any of your takeaway from that?
3: Like, listen to that. It's very politically charged.
2: Yeah,
3: it's very politically charged. And this, again, this goes back to the initial controversy. It's public land supposed to be for public use. And now it's been run by a private foundation, Obama's foundation. NARA, which oversees all the presidential libraries, won't be there. So Obama has got this plot of land that he can push his own influence, his own ideology on. And just to let you know, this is what he said yesterday. For while our work is nonpartisan, we are not values neutral. We have a point of view. So what's he going to be pushing at this foundation, at this center for the next couple of years? It's going to promote himself, his influence. Is Michelle going to run for office? Is this going to be a headquarters for the Obama Foundation?
2: We'll have to see. So the other big story that you're working on is the DSA and the infiltration of this DSA into the Democratic cause. Who's financing this move? There's nothing attractive about socialism, but yet now it's beginning to sell and they're beginning to make progress on the left.
3: Yeah, so we at Fox News Digital have been doing some deep investigations into this money network, or what it's called, it's this foreign malign influence that's coming from China. Azra Nomani, who's our senior investigations editor, has done Trojan work on all this for the last couple of years, really. And she was able to piece together over 700 non-profit groups that are funding all these left-wing protests. We've been out at these left-wing protests. There's all these various non-profits there, and it's all being funneled. A lot of it is being funneled from an American tycoon who lives in China. His name is Neville Roy Singham, and he's been funding, he's a billionaire, and he's been funding a lot of these left-wing groups.
2: Not in Hong Kong.
3: No, this is in Shanghai.
2: Yeah, Shanghai.
3: Yeah.
2: So this is pretty amazing. And they say that he's really thought this through, and it's hard for us to get to him. You can't have a foreign entity paying for an American political system. That's what Code Blue is being investigated for, taking foreign money. So why is the DSA allowed to take foreign money, or has that not been found out yet?
3: I think federal authorities are looking into this, and he's on their radar, but I think it's a matter of time, but we could see some action fairly soon.
2: All right, we'll be able to follow that on Fox Digital?
3: Fox News Digital, yeah.
2: All right, Michael Dorgan, great work on the true story behind the Obama Library. They can't do anything without controversy. You can find it on Fox News Digital. Thanks, Michael.
3: Thanks, Brian.
2: Back in a moment.
0: It's Brian Kilmeade.
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9: 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Medicaid recipients will have new work requirements under a bill passed by Congress last year, with Nebraska recently becoming the first state to put new rules in place. The rules will apply to those enrolled in Medicare under an expansion that allows more low and middle income earners to qualify for it. In Nebraska, that's about 70,000 people out of a total of nearly 350,000 Medicaid recipients in the state. Under the new requirements, enrollees ages 19 to 64 have to show they're working or performing community service for at least 80 hours a month, or that they're in school or an apprenticeship at least part-time. There are exemptions, including for people with certain medical issues, pregnant women, and caregivers of disabled people. And Nebraska will review eligibility every 6 months. 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I'm Lisa Brady, Fox News.
10: I'm Gianna Gelosi with your Fox True Crime Minute. New details emerge in a 24-year-old murder case that has gone cold until this year. Back in 2002, Frank Weiss from Plano, Texas, was found dead near Lake Louisville. Last month, 55-year-old Lisa Honrund was arrested for his murder. She was his wife at the time of his death. Court documents say Weiss was shot with a .38-caliber firearm and his body was found wrapped in plastic bags, tied up with rope, and weighted down with sandbags duct-taped to his legs. They went on to say that Weiss and Honrund went to dinner 2 days before his body was found, and it was the last time he was seen alive. Detectives learned that Weiss had asked for an annulment, and Honrund signed it. In the days after his disappearance, detectives say Honrund told Weiss's daughter he had gone to Cancun but didn't want to be bothered. Investigators say the case was finally cracked thanks to new information from a key witness, alongside advances in technology and investigative techniques. There's more on this story at foxnews.com or subscribe to the Fox True Crime podcast. I'm Gianna Gelosi with your Fox True Crime Minute.

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1: And I have to tell you something. I'm begging FIFA to change the position of the photographers in the national anthem, because I could not see my team in the national anthem, and I was waiting for this moment. It was a very, very special moment today, and I was standing in front of a wall of 50 photographers half a meter away, and I could not see one single player, and it ruined a little bit my experience today.
2: Like, good for him. I think he's absolutely right.
3: Yeah.
2: How close do those cameras need to be? I mean, look at these cameras. They're like, the idea, like, isn't the idea of those long lenses that you can do it from a long way away? Like, also, I don't really know which news outlet is just clamoring for a photo of England's backroom staff.
3: This is not fair to Thomas Tuchel at all. I understand that, but I cannot listen to a German talk about anything without it feeling sinister.
4: So that is James Corden. He's got his late night show on Fox, talking about some of the complaints that people are having. Here's more from James Corden. He had some fun about the Canada's coach singing the national anthem. Cut 48, he's an American.
2: This allowed today Canada's American-born manager, Jesse Marsh, to be with his team, and boy, did he go all in on O Canada.

0: don't know how I feel about it. I don't know how I feel about it.
1: I absolutely hate it. I hate it so much. It makes, I feel like I'm a pretty liberal, level-headed guy, but when I see that, I'm like, if you don't like it, brother, there's the door. You stay up in Canada. That to me has the same, like, he's from Wisconsin. You got to take whatever job you get. He didn't get the U.S. job. I understand that. But him singing O Canada with that much energy and
2: with
1: passion.
2: The gusto of it.
1: That has the same energy as, like, when your dad orders, like, an overly correct Spanish at a Mexican restaurant.
2: Yeah, yeah, yeah. You're absolutely right. You know, that is absolutely right.
1: When he's like, I will have the quesadilla.
2: Yeah.
1: And also, I don't know, would anybody else want to get some guacamole?
3: So they're having some fun at late night. It was just a great idea to sign him and then end the show. We find some of the quirky things. He also went out to U.S. practice. They seemed to like that he was around. The other thing was there was a little bit of a rivalry here. Mondami, who's just a smiling politician, to me, he's lethal because he looks so friendly. Those people are the most dangerous. When you're fiery, you at least you know where the people are coming from. When you're angry, like us on Piker, at least you know. Mondami comes off benign, and he's anything but. Now, with the Knicks game, he actually tortured the Knicks owners by canceling the screening sites where you can watch on the street and allow the fans to get together outside the stadium as they made in this remarkable playoff run. And then they blamed Dolan for canceling it. So people are mad at him. He was not canceling it. Also, the Secret Service told me they're not the one who set up the abusive perimeter when the president came to town. They said this went way beyond, and it was the NYPD and it was the city. So when it was time to do the march and the parade down the Canyon of Heroes, Mondami gets up there and speaks for 20 minutes. James Dolan, not the most eloquent guy, but he makes his point. Cut 49.
4: Thank you for waiting 53 years. Although I have to say, when I look out over the Knicks fans here, you all don't look older than 53 years. Some of you weren't waiting 53. You weren't born yet. But we're very, very happy to have brought you a championship. I'm very proud of our team. Look, I don't need your vote. I don't need to quote to you, right, about what happened here. And because if you're real Knicks fans, you know it already. So thank you for supporting our team.
3: Yeah, because Mayor Mondami, I'm not going to play it, but gave this speech outlining what happened as if he memorized a paragraph about what the Knicks went through. He is convinced, James Dolan, that Mondami's not even a real Knicks fan. Here's Jalen Brunson, the new megastar that'll live in infamy in New York and never buy a dinner here again, 51.
5: There's a lot of people who have a lot of opinions. But when you prove them wrong, you really don't have to, say shit to them. They don't deserve it. They don't deserve it. Appreciate y'all. Thank you.
3: And he doesn't. And there's one thing they pointed out to Mike Vaccaro, who's been on our show, said the Knicks lost a heartbreaker last year. They shook everybody's hand in Indiana. The Knicks lost a year before. I think it was against Detroit. They shook everyone's hand after. You stick around, you do it. And for the San Antonio Spurs just to walk off the court when they lost in five games, not like their heart was broken on a bad call in game seven where they thought that the Knicks were playing dirty. They weren't. Just bad sportsmanship. Kids watch that. They should really apologize. Their coach stuck around, shook everybody's hand. Brunson, the minute he won, he didn't go to his dad. He went to the other team's coach. That's class. I think that this stuff matters a lot. I do. Meanwhile, coming up on One Nation, I think you're going to love the show. Kimberly Strassel is going to be with us. We got Chris Rufo is going to be here. I want to get Kimberly Strassel's take on this foreign policy decision, as well as in the revival of the economy under Donald Trump, who's now the Republicans are getting a breath of fresh air and some light in the polls. We'll see that. I'm also going to have Jimmy Failla on, breaking down the media moments that really matter. Ainsley Earhart's going to be in studio. If Mike Rogers can flip that seat in Michigan, he can help keep the Senate in Republican hands. I'll get the exclusive story. And also, he was a former FBI agent, got to get his take on the UFC plot. All Saturday night at 10 o'clock. Sunday night, 10 o'clock.
6: The U.S. Treasury quietly released its official financial report for 2025. It appears by its own numbers, the U.S. government seems insolvent. It's reported that the Treasury shows about $6 trillion in assets and over $47 trillion in liabilities. Add it all up, and it looks like the U.S. owes more than $130 trillion it doesn't have. 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
8: The Department of War has designated Anthropic as a supply chain risk. This means defense vendors and contractors have to show that they don't use Anthropic's models in their work with the Pentagon. Anthropic is the first American company to be publicly named a supply chain risk. Fox Business spoke to a member of Anthropic's National Security Council, and he stressed that the move is not only unprecedented, but that their position is being misunderstood. Here is Josh Hodges.
9: We got one of the top three American AI companies being penalized in an extreme fashion for raising concern over future capabilities and impacts that could have on warfighters as well as sort of general population.
8: In a memo, Anthropic CEO Dario Amodei said they have been having productive conversations with the Department of War about, quote, ways we could serve the department. The Undersecretary of War saying on X that there is no active negotiation with Anthropic. For Fox on Tech, I'm Madison Allworth, Fox Business.

0: Some new information. I'm Paul Stevens, Fox News. White House envoys Jared Kushner and Steve Witkoff will reportedly be in Switzerland today. This for the first round of talks on a potential Iran nuclear agreement.
1: Pakistan is also sending their interior minister, the Swiss, releasing a statement saying diplomats from various countries currently present are continuing their efforts to maintain the dialogue. For reasons of confidentiality, no further information can be provided regarding those present or the discussions. There's still been no official word from the Iranians on when they will arrive in Switzerland for talks. President Trump expressing his desire to get these negotiations moving.
2: They have to make a deal, otherwise we will do things that won't make them happy, but I don't think it's going to get to that. I think it's going to be very good. Remember, if we do that, then all of a sudden you're not going to have the oil flowing out of the strait too quickly.
1: This as Israel and Hezbollah agreed to reinstitute a shaky ceasefire yesterday amid their fighting in southern Lebanon.
0: And Iran's joint military command now says the Strait of Hormuz is closed again, citing continued Israeli attacks in Lebanon. On that update from Fox's Max Gordon. President Trump at Joint Base Andrews unveiling the new Air Force One.
2: Over its lifetime, that aircraft traveled to 96 countries on 223 international trips and flew over 6 million miles.
0: And the president talking about previous Air Force Ones. This Boeing 747, equipped with Starlink, a satellite high-speed internet service developed by SpaceX. Now, the new plane was actually, you might remember, a gift to the president last year by Qatari officials in an effort to strengthen relations between the U.S. and Qatar. Following his time in office, the $400 million plane is set to be donated to a future presidential library. And America is listening to Fox News.
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0: The alleged ringleader of the White House UFC Freedom 250 terror plot has now been identified.
5: After the feds busted this terror plot to attack the UFC fight here at the White House last Sunday, DHS then revealed that one of the alleged ringleaders of this plot is a Mexican illegal alien who was granted DACA by the Biden administration. His name is Abraham Hermosillo Alvarez. He's from Omaha, Nebraska. He first came to the U.S. as a little boy in 2001, but he overstayed his visa, lost his legal status, and was then protected with DACA by the Obama administration in 2014. Now, the sheriff of Douglas County in Nebraska says they began immediate surveillance on Alvarez as soon as they learned of the plot, and he says the Democrats' immigration policies put the nation in danger.
0: And that is Fox's Bill Malugin. Four other suspects arrested as well. Two trains collided north of London this past Friday, yesterday, killing a driver, seriously injuring dozens of people on board. One passenger described being tossed forward by the impact, then seeing fellow travelers.

0: not in offside position.
1: And the building shakes in Seattle.
2: And that sound courtesy Fox Sports. Next up for the U.S., a Thursday game against Turkey. They currently sit at the top of Group D. I'm Paul Stevens. This is Fox News.

0: Listen as Clay Travis and Buck Sexton recap another week of exposing hypocrisy and fight to protect our freedom. This is Clay Travis and Buck Sexton. Sound off.
1: Welcome in, Clay and Buck. I am live in Washington, D.C. for the next couple of days, but I have got you guys solo today. We got a bunch of guests lined up. Senator Josh Hawley of Missouri scheduled to join us at the top of the next hour. Andrew Giuliani is in charge of the World Cup, and there is an Iran World Cup controversy. And Senator Marsha Blackburn of Tennessee all coming your way. We've got the latest on this Major League Baseball gay hat controversy, pride hat, whatever you want to call it. Gay hat, Iran deal. I'm going to run through the absolute latest there. We have got so much to run through with all of you. But President Trump is speaking right now in Europe as part of the G7. We are monitoring that in real time. But I wanted to make sure that we hit what the Wall Street Journal says. Here is what the Iran deal actually consists of. Now, again, this is according to the Wall Street Journal, which has been able to procure a copy of the deal. And I thought, given all the talk, what if we just go through line by line? It's not a huge agreement. What this agreement, according to the Wall Street Journal, actually says, and what we should think, what is important to know, how to analyze this agreement, per what the Wall Street Journal has just recently published. And by the way, again, we are monitoring Trump. I'm sure that he is going to be taking questions on some of this as we go. So without further ado, I'm going to put my lawyer hat on. I am going to read for you each of the prongs of this agreement, tell you what I think is significant. If you have questions about this, 800-282-2882. And before I start to read this, here's why I think it's significant. Most people won't actually read it. Almost everyone you hear giving an opinion on this document will not actually have read the document. One of the things that I would say was the most important lesson that I learned when I was in law school is read the document, read the document, read the document. So much of what you see in media is people reacting to what others have said, and it turns into a huge game of telephone, and most people haven't even read the original source material themselves. They're reacting, they're putting on their team hats, and they are just enacting a play of sorts where it eventually turns into reaction to reactions, and you go back and you say, well, did anybody ever read the source material? So I am going to read for all of you the source material. And by the way, not to call any of you out, but I bet a lot of you, this is a little bit of a Cliff Notes version, okay? Because a lot of you are not going to read the full memorandum either. Some of you will.

0: But a lot of you are going to be reacting to what others say. This is kind of how the game of telephone works in modern media. So I saw this. I was reading it this morning as I was getting ready for the show. On my way back from a lacrosse match, I had an early morning lacrosse match with my 15-year-old in Maryland. What does Maryland do? Crab cakes and football. They also do lacrosse. It is the lacrosse capital of America. All right, so here is what the document says. Again, this is according to the Wall Street Journal, which published this recently. The Islamic Republic of Iran and the United States, this is prong one, together with their allies in the current war, declare upon the signing of this memorandum of understanding an immediate and permanent end to the war on all fronts, including Lebanon, and undertake that from now on they will not launch any hostile action against each other, and will refrain from the threat or use of force against each other. The final agreement will confirm the provisions of this article and the remaining articles. Okay, what do you need to know about prong one? Israel is not actually a proxy signee to this agreement. I think that's fairly significant. But in prong one, Israel is being bound by the United States signing this agreement because it includes Lebanon as a part of the permanent end to the war on all fronts. By specifically including this, there is an element of the United States being responsible by proxy for some of the actions of Israel. I do think that's significant. I also think it's kind of consequential that Israel is not a party to this agreement at all. That's my take from prong one. Prong two, the Islamic Republic of Iran and the United States undertake to respect each other's sovereignty and territorial integrity and to refrain from interfering in each other's internal affairs. It's a broad sentence, but basically it's saying Iran can run. Iran and the United States is not going to get involved. Prong three. The Islamic Republic of Iran and the United States undertake to negotiate and reach a final agreement within a maximum period of 60 days extendable by mutual consent. This is where Buck has been saying this is just going to be an agreement to agree and it's going to continue forever. And so the reality is some of you may have been involved in negotiations like these in the past. I have, as both a lawyer and also as a business owner. Sometimes you do what would effectively be called a short form agreement. It's a broad strokes idea of what you are intending to negotiate, but it isn't the long form. What I would say is, for those of you who've been involved in negotiation, this is effectively a short form agreement. It's an agreement to agree, but it isn't getting into the particular intricacies of this entire deal. Okay, prong four. And this is where I think there start to be some concrete aspects of this deal. Immediately upon the signing of this memorandum of understanding, the United States lifts the naval blockade and prevent any interference or obstruction against the Islamic Republic of Iran and restore traffic within a maximum of 30 days to its full capacity. The traffic of ships shall be proportional to the pre-war volume of traffic on the part of the Islamic Republic of Iran. The United States also undertakes to withdraw its forces from the surrounding areas within 30 days after the final agreement. Okay, this is consequential and really goes to the essence of what this short form is agreeing to. We have already had the signing. So per this agreement, prong four, the naval blockade is effectively over and traffic is going to be restored within 30 days to its full capacity. That is, the traffic of ships shall be proportional to the pre-war volume on the part of the Islamic Republic of Iran. In other words, the Strait of Hormuz is opening and there are no major restrictions. Producer Ali is here with me in the studio. I'm getting texts about what Trump is saying, so keep me updated on that if you would. Prong five. Upon signing this memorandum, the Islamic Republic of Iran will immediately take steps to ensure the movement of merchant ships from the Persian Gulf to the Sea of Oman and vice versa resumed within 30 days to the pre-war volume, taking into account the need for the removal of technical obstacles and the neutralization of mines by Iran. This is Iran's obligation on the Strait of Hormuz, a mirror image and to a large extent of the United States' obligation. What it is saying is the Strait of Hormuz is going to open. There will be no tolling. There will be no tariffs. There will be no charges levied by Iran per the terms of this agreement. Okay, prong six. The United States undertakes, together with its regional partners, to create a comprehensive plan agreed upon by both parties for the rehabilitation and economic development of the Islamic Republic of Iran, while ensuring financing of at least $300 billion. The implementation mechanism of this plan as part of the final agreement will be formulated within 60 days. Okay, this is going to get a lot of attention. I think it's important to look at the wording here. The United States basically is saying, hey, we will be involved in helping there to be financing that will be provided by others that will be beneficial to Iran of at least $300 billion. This reads to me as an ability or willingness to help them get loans. Okay? Again, the way I read it, and I think the language is very consequential here because it's been negotiated so closely, the United States undertakes, together with its regional partners would be other Arab states, to create a comprehensive plan agreed upon by both parties for the rehabilitation and economic development of the Islamic Republic of Iran while ensuring financing of at least $300 billion. Financing, you finance loans. Right. So then also. So, again, this seems to me to be an agreement to help Iran get loans to be able to rebuild as written. I think the language matters. Also, it has to be formulated in the final agreement within 60 days. So actually this is in another one of these agreements to agree. Right. It isn't actually an agreement. It's an agreement that in 60 days, you're going to come up with an agreement, okay? But I do think the way this is written, you're going to hear a lot of people say, the United States, you're already hearing people say, the United States is giving $300 billion to Iran. No, all this says is that consistent with this agreement, the United States is going to help in some way Iran get financing of at least $300 million. Financing is different than getting $300 billion. Just getting loans, it could be low interest, the loans that are being provided by these Gulf Arab states to Iran if they are complying with the terms of this deal. Again, this is getting into the weeds, but I think it's super important for you guys to actually hear what it says, what the plain language, according to the Wall Street Journal in this agreement says, as opposed to hearing people talk about this without reading it. Seven. And I'm going to keep going on this because I do think this is so important because you're going to hear people talking about this ad infinitum, and most of them are not going to even have read what I am reading to you. The U.S. commits to ending, on a schedule to be agreed upon as part of the final agreement, all types of sanctions currently facing the Islamic Republic of Iran, including resolutions of the United Nations Security Council and the Board of Governors of the International Atomic Energy Agency, and all unilateral U.S. sanctions, both primary and secondary. Again, this is an agreement to agree predicated on Iran following through on its obligations in this deal. An agreement to agree is very different than an agreement, but what this would do is free up many of aspects of frozen funds for Iran that Iran claims that it should have access to. Okay, when we come back, I will tell you prong eight, which is where we are diving into the specifics of nuclear weapons and the pledges that Iran is making as per the Wall Street Journal's publication of this agreement. And then I'll sort of dive in big picture, but I want to go into the nitty-gritty, the intricacies here, because you're going to hear so many people with super hot takes about this agreement that haven't even bothered to read what the language actually says. Again, there's three things that matter in every contract. The contract, the contract, the contract.
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1: Buck, I am rolling through the actual agreement, which you will hear almost no one else do, but I do think it's important for you guys to hear, according to the Wall Street Journal, what is said. Here is prong eight. The Islamic Republic of Iran reiterates that it will never produce nuclear weapons. The Islamic Republic of Iran and the United States have agreed the fate of enriched material and the fate of all other mutually agreed nuclear-related issues, including Iran's nuclear needs, will be adequately addressed in a final agreement. The final agreement will confirm the provisions of this article. So Iran is promising that it will never produce nuclear weapons and that they will, again, a promise to promise, they have agreed the fate of the enriched material and the nuclear-related issues will be hammered out in the next 60 days. Prong nine, Islamic Republic of Iran, United States agree pending a final agreement, they will maintain the status quo. Iran will maintain the status quo on its nuclear program. The United States will not impose new sanctions on Iran or strengthen its forces in the region. Prong 10, basically the nuclear standoff continues. United States undertakes immediately after the signing of this memorandum of understanding and until the date of lifting of sanctions, the Treasury Department will issue waivers for exports of Iranian crude oil, petrochemical products, and their derivatives, all related services, including banking, insurance, transportation, and the like. Again, that is basically allowing Iran to sell oil. It is why the price of oil and gas has collapsed on the marketplace, one of many reasons, along with the Strait of Hormuz opening up as well. U.S. says, in light of the progress of negotiations, frozen or restricted funds and assets will be released and made fully available. These funds, whether held in the master account or transferred, will be used for any final beneficiary payment determined by the Central Bank of the Islamic Republic of Iran and will be fully available for use. The U.S. undertakes to issue all necessary permits and licenses on this basis. Again, these are frozen Iranian assets that they haven't had access to. Prong 12, the Islamic Republic of Iran and the U.S. agree an implementation mechanism will be established to oversee the successful implementation of and future commitment to the final agreement. And following the prong 13, following the undersigning and upon receipt, continued implementation of these steps, the Islamic Republic of Iran and the United States will enter into negotiations for a final agreement solely with respect to the remaining articles. That is, they are only going to talk about this aspect that has been laid out. Final agreement 14 will be approved through a binding resolution of the UN Security Council. Okay, that is, according to the Wall Street Journal, the sum total of the entire agreement. I have just read it for you. Most people will not actually read it. Your questions, my full analysis coming of this proposed agreement that has been signed by both the United States and Iran. And we will get to that. We'll take your calls, 800-282-2882.
0: News, politics, sports, and a little fun thrown in there, too. Clay and Buck, it's a whole vibe.
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3: The new true crime podcast, White Eagle, investigates one of the largest cash heists in U.S. history. The robbery of over $7 million from an armored car warehouse. Was the ringleader a solitary criminal mastermind, or was he a political pawn in a Cold War operation?
4: For some folks, they were boogeymen. They were, you know, bandits hidden in the mountains and shadowy figures. For others, they were heroes.
5: News. I'm Paul Stevens. There are contradictory statements coming from the Middle East regarding the status of the Strait of Hormuz tied to alleged ceasefire violations.
6: The Iranian government says they've closed the Strait of Hormuz once again because of what they say are repeated violations of the ceasefire. Then to counter that, CENTCOM put out a post on X. CENTCOM says all traffic is moving through the strait as it's supposed to be.
5: Fox's Bill Malugin at the White House. The U.S. with a 2-0 win in the World Cup, topping Australia on Friday.
7: After factual review, the goal scorer was not in offside position.
8: And the building shakes in Seattle.
5: On Fox, that review and a goal, making it 2-0 for the U.S., the final score. Now they move to the knockout round. 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
1: Welcome back in, Clay and Buck, working through the proposed memorandum of understanding, the promise to promise. And I said I'd give you my big picture analysis. The big picture takeaway, I would say, is the Strait of Hormuz is, by this agreement, to open immediately and exist as it did before all of this began in February. I propose and suppose that is why you have seen the price of oil and gas collapse to such an extent. Everything else in this agreement is, to a large extent, a function of trust but verify. As things occur, then there can be other aspects of this that occur. I would say the biggest thing that Iran gets is its frozen assets unfrozen. That is, as a part of the undertaking of this bombing that began in February, we froze many of the Iranian government's assets. That is, their money in their accounts. What we are agreeing to do here as part of this agreement, what I would say is the biggest U.S. give, is we are saying, okay, we're going to unfreeze existing Iranian assets. The money that they had in their accounts, they now are going to have access to again. That is different than giving Iran money. We are allowing them to have access to the money that they already had as a government. I'll open up phone lines. I believe we have some callers. Talk back, certainly. You guys can ask questions again. I'm reacting entirely to the document that I just read to all of you. And my biggest analysis, if I'm taking a step back and looking at it from a negotiating perspective, is what the U.S. gets is free flow of oil and gas in the Strait of Hormuz. There are promises to promise that are to be determined as it pertains to nuclear weapons, although Iran is saying, we promise that we will not pursue nuclear weapons. I suppose you can say that that is something that Iran is giving. The question is, can you trust the Islamic Republic government of Iran on any of their promises? And that is the biggest issue in terms of negotiation across the board with them at all. But the most tangible result is oil and gas is flowing again. You're going to have $3 a gallon gas in the United States. That's the reality. And the tangible thing on Iran's side is that they're going to be able to sell oil and gas, which they were doing before, and their frozen assets, which they had access to before, are now unfrozen. Okay. And then there are lots of promises to promise, which is the trust but verify aspect to all of this. So let's go to your calls. The team is screening them. First up, Eddie in Texas. What you got?
2: Hey, I will tell you how to spin this into the biggest win possible. First off, I know on the surface this may seem like it's a loss. Even if we finance $300 billion, this can be made into a win, because I remember when I was a kid that Saudi Arabia called us the Great Satan, and now they're one of our trading partners. So this economic investment, and it's not going to happen overnight, but it can turn things around where we can actually be good trading partners with Iran. This is the same thing that happened in Vietnam. We were fighting Vietnam. They're one of our trading partners now. I guarantee you, economics, historically, economics always works better than bombs.
1: Thank you for the call. What I would point out is the reading, the plain language, and again, I think this is important because so many people are not going to read the actual document. It's financing. It's helping to provide loans in the amount of $300 billion. Typically, again, the way that I would read this, and again, this has been super negotiated in great detail, which is why I want to go to the actual document. And I've been involved in contract disputes a lot as a lawyer. Some of you probably have too. But I do think the significant aspect of this, again, Wall Street Journal, prong six. Here is what it says. To create, they agree. First of all, this hasn't happened. This is if things continue to progress and Iran seems to be being honest. The United States undertakes, together with its regional partners, to create a comprehensive plan agreed upon by both parties for the rehabilitation and economic development of the Islamic Republic of Iran while ensuring financing of at least $300 billion. To me, financing is just a loan. While ensuring financing of at least $300 billion, if you're getting $300 billion, you just said, while ensuring $300 billion. Financing to me is a loan. Like, if I told you, hey, I'm worth $300 billion, and you said, oh, wow, that's a lot. And then I said, later on, the details came out that I had financed a loan that could give me access to up to $300 billion. That's a very different thing. So a lot of people, again, you're going to hear a lot of Democrat talking points. Oh, we're giving them $300 billion. You probably already are seeing it. We're agreeing that if they follow through in the next 60 days, we are going to work on creating a financing mechanism of at least $300 billion. That's a very different thing. And so I do think that, again, the words matter here, and this is me being kind of a picayune lawyer. It's important to actually look at what the words say, not the way that people talk about what the words say. Kenneth in Oregon, fire away.
3: Good morning, Clay. I've been listening to you guys since the beginning. I did not hear it mentioned specifically in the verbiage that not only can they not develop nuclear weapons, they cannot acquire them from a third party. I'm kind of concerned about that.
1: Yeah, I mean, that's an interesting take. Prong 8 deals with this. It's a pretty declarative first sentence. The Islamic Republic of Iran reiterates that it will never produce nuclear weapons. They have agreed that they're going to determine what the fate of the so-called nuclear dust is in the secondary agreement that they're working on over the next 60 days. I would say in general, I mean, it's an interesting question. I mean, it's one that would be good for the negotiators. I don't think that it has occurred in the past. Some of you would be better nuclear experts than I would, that nuclear weapons have been sold from one country that has nuclear weapons to another country that does not have nuclear weapons. That was obviously a fear, the proliferation in the wake of the collapse of the Soviet Union. And remember, as an example, we actually have seen countries like Ukraine give up their nukes. Remember, Ukraine, the reason that Russia invaded, arguably, is because they gave up their nukes, and we promised, as part of, I think it was the Budapest Memorandum, that we would defend Ukraine in the event Russia ever invaded. Yeah, so I can understand why nobody wants to give up nukes, but I can't remember a situation where one country has sold nukes. There's nuclear technology, but actual completed nuclear weapons. But it's an interesting question. Ken in Southeast Michigan, what you got for us?
4: My father and some of his brothers fought in World War II, and so this made me do a lot of studying into the Nazi Party and the history behind World War II. And I'm telling you, the leaders of Iran are more devout and more deadly than what we saw with the Nazis. And I'm telling you, and if Donald Trump's listening, I'm telling him, they are not going to throw away their belief system. They would rather die than compromise when they say death to America, death to Israel, death to great Satan, death to the non-believer. This is what they believe. They will not throw that away. And in, unfortunately, I think it's foolish when people think they are going to change. They are so devout. In fact, I used to teach Sunday school, and I had to study in detail their belief system. And I'm promising you, they are so devout. Look at how many of their own people they massacred.
1: Okay, Ken, I get it. What should we do?
4: We should do continue to bomb and wipe them out. That, okay, unfortunately, is the only option.
1: Okay. Well, thank you for the call. President Trump says that if you are right, and if Iran is not following the terms of this agreement and providing signals and behavior that references that, he just said a few moments ago, cut 36, listen.
5: No president in history has ever been tougher on Iran than I have, and they know that. And by the way, if they don't honor the agreement, or some things aren't even mentioned in the agreement, it's a memorandum of understanding, but we have an understanding of certain things without writing it. And if they don't honor that, we'll probably go back to bombing them until they honor it. You know, it's amazing what bombs can do.
1: So, I mean, I think President Trump is letting you know, trust but verify. If you don't engage in trustworthy behavior, we're going to bomb you again. Stephen, which is, I would think, a pretty decent lever when it comes to Iranian behavior. Stephen in Kentucky, what you got for us?
6: Basically, what I want to know from what I've heard is the USA going to end up as co-signers or guarantors of these loans that we're supposed to help the Iranians get?
1: It's a great question. And again, I would say that that is not clear. This is part of the agree-to-agree section of this deal. And again, I go back to the exact language, and it says that we will ensure, along with our regional partners, ensuring financing of at least $300 billion. These are loans, the way that I'm reading it. It's not cash, meaning you're not actually giving them cash. These are loans that would be paid back, is the way that I'm reading it, as most loans are. And then the next sentence after that, the implementation mechanism of this plan as part of the final agreement will be formulated within 60 days. So we don't even know exactly, other than, again, when I see ensure financing, there's a very big difference between ensuring financing, giving people money, and again, the degree to which these details were hammered out. Ensuring financing of at least $300 billion sounds to me like loans being provided by, it says, along with regional partners to create this loan setup. So, again, all I can do is go to the actual language. In terms of cash, again, the only cash that would be involved here in this agreement is that the Iranians are given a unfreezing of their assets if and will be released and made available. And again, this is Iranian money that they have had that is frozen overseas. All right, lots of questions. They're continuing to roll in. I will continue to answer them as best we can. Has President Trump still talking, guys, or has he ceased talking in Europe? Do we know? Still talking. All right, we don't have, I don't have televisions in our D.C. studio, so I can't monitor that in real time as I would elsewhere. And again, Buck's going to be back with us tomorrow. So we are continuing to roll with President Trump. We'll see if there's any more details that come out.
7: Looking for normal in a world of crazy? Clay and Buck have your back.
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0: Welcome back in, Clay and Buck. Appreciate all of you hanging out with us as we are rolling through the program. Let me see what the absolute latest is here. We got some more calls. Let me try to get to these. Pie in Mississippi, fire away.
1: Hey, how are you this morning?
0: Oh, I love the accent. I'm fantastic.
1: Oh, yeah, I'm from Louisiana. I just moved to Mississippi. Anyway, what I want to say is there is an Iranian living in London. His father is in Iran. Those people are stepping out into the streets for three straight nights in a row. The first night, they started shooting them. They didn't care. They kept going at them. The police stations have dropped their arms in their major cities. The Artesh, which is their national army, is leaving their post. The only people out there they have fighting against these crowds, which, by the way, they're not fighting any longer. They put children out on that front line, and the IRGC is leaving.
0: Thank you for the call. I don't know that is the case. The protests that started back before we bombed Iran were based on out-of-control inflation and economic collapse inside of the country. Since we started bombing Iran, I think there has been disappointment on behalf of both Israel and the United States that there has not been a large public uprising that has sought to topple the existing government. Whether that could still come remains to be seen. How this agreement will be seen inside of Iran remains to be seen, although I will guarantee you that every single member of the Iranian media will say that this is the greatest deal that's ever existed in the history of mankind, because if you don't say that, you don't get to continue to be media in Iran. On the flip side, many people in the United States are going to say, because they don't like Trump, no matter what this deal says, that it's the worst deal that's ever been negotiated in the history of mankind. So in the United States, you're going to have many of our media denigrating, degrading, attacking the existence of this deal, which is why I read it to you so you could hear it for yourself. And you will not have that occurring at all in Iran because there is no freedom of speech in Iran. So Sharon in Delaware, what you got?
2: I love your show. I started listening to you last year, and I absolutely love it. Hey,
0: thank
2: I
0: you.
2: Just wanted to say I'm a Republican. I live in Delaware, the old home state of Joe Biden, if that tells you anything. So I just wanted to say I'm standing behind him. I trust his judgment. He is America first. I don't care what anybody says, any Democrat, you know, independent, even some of the Republicans. He is tough as nails. And for the arrows that he has coming at him on a daily basis from pretty much everywhere, you got to admit, I've never seen anything like it.
0: Thank you. We'll get Senator Josh Hawley next on the program. Thanks for hanging with us.
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0: fingers still crossed. I'm Paul Stevens, Fox News. White House envoys Steve Witkoff and Jared Kushner will reportedly be in Switzerland today for the first round of talks on a potential Iran nuclear agreement.
1: Pakistan is also sending their interior minister, the Swiss releasing a statement saying diplomats from various countries currently present are continuing their efforts to maintain the dialogue. For reasons of confidentiality, no further information can be provided regarding those present or the discussions. There's still been no official word from the Iranians on when they will arrive in Switzerland for talks. President Trump expressing his desire to get these negotiations moving.
2: They have to make a deal, otherwise we will do things that won't make them happy, but I don't think it's going to get to that. I think it's going to be very good. Remember, if we do that, then all of a sudden you're not going to have the oil flowing out of the strait too quickly.
1: This as Israel and Hezbollah agreed to reinstitute a shaky ceasefire yesterday amid their fighting in southern Lebanon.
0: Fox's Max Gordon in Dubai. Iran saying the Strait of Hormuz has closed again. U.S. Central Command saying that is not true. President Trump at Joint Base Andrews unveiling a new Air Force One alongside members of the Air Force and talking about the previous two identical planes that were used interchangeably for presidential travel authorized by former President Ronald Reagan and used by every chief executive since George H.W. Bush.
2: Over its lifetime, that aircraft traveled to 96 countries on 223 international trips and flew over 6 million miles.
0: And Mr. Trump also saying the Boeing 747, the new one anyways, equipped with Starlink, a satellite high-speed internet service from SpaceX. This plane gifted to the U.S. and Mr. Trump last year by Qatari officials. 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
0: The alleged ringleader of a White House UFC Freedom 250 terror plot has now been ID'd.
5: After the feds busted this terror plot to attack the UFC fight here at the White House last Sunday, DHS then revealed that one of the alleged ringleaders of this plot is a Mexican illegal alien who was granted DACA by the Biden administration. His name is Abraham Hermosillo Alvarez. He's from Omaha, Nebraska. He first came to the U.S. as a little boy in 2001, but he overstayed his visa, lost his legal status, and was then protected with DACA by the Obama administration in 2014. Now, the sheriff of Douglas County in Nebraska says they began immediate surveillance on Alvarez as soon as they learned of the plot, and he says the Democrats' immigration policies put the nation in danger.
0: And that is Fox's Bill Malugin. Four other suspects have been arrested in that case. Russian guided bombs hitting an apartment block in Ukraine's second largest city of Kharkiv, killing at least one person, injuring at least nine others. Ukraine's Air Force says it shot down 92 of the 99 Russian drones launched and that seven hit targets in three locations. Meantime, Russian air defenses repelling a drone attack on an oil refinery in western Siberia. No damage to that refinery. And they say staff members were evacuated. Team USA on to the next round of the World Cup after defeating Australia in Seattle 2-0. The first goal, an own goal by the Aussies. That second goal coming at the end of the first half after a review from referees to see if Alex Freeman was onside.
6: Off the picture review.

0: Listen as Clay Travis and Buck Sexton recap another week of exposing hypocrisy and fight to protect our freedom. This is Clay Travis and Buck Sexton. Sound off.
1: Welcome back in. Hour number two, Clay and Buck. Buck's scheduled to be back with me tomorrow. He's out with his family today. I am in Washington, D.C., where I bet Senator Josh Hawley is as well, though maybe he's traveling all over the place. He joins us now. We got a lot to dive into. I'll actually start with, I want to get all into this Major League Baseball story because you wrote a letter that I thought was fantastic. We talked a lot about it yesterday. But let's start with Iran. I know that you have not been in favor of foreign entanglements in general. You may well have talked to the president recently, but if the president was asking you, as we sit here in mid-June with the midterm on the horizon not too far away, Senator Hawley, what's the best way to resolve this situation? You would tell him what?
2: Well, Clay, it's great to be with you. Thanks for having me. You know, I mean, I think that the president is on the right track here. I reject the notion that we need a bunch of stuff from Iran. I hear members of my party, to be honest, in the United States Senate saying, oh, we, you know, my gosh, we need this, that, and the other thing. We need this huge, big, comprehensive deal. They're all worried about what the president's doing. Listen, from my point of view, if the strait's going to reopen, that means oil prices are going to come down, energy prices are going to come down. And let's not forget, Iran's nuclear program is buried under like 2,000 feet of rubble. Thanks to what President Trump did a year ago this time. Iran doesn't have a nuclear program. It's been blasted to smithereens. So I don't want to be involved in a quagmire over there. Nobody should want to be involved. I know the president doesn't want to. So their nuclear program is gone. He's getting the strait reopened. That's all good stuff. I mean, I listened to the Democrats, Clay, and now they're saying, oh, it's horrible that the strait is reopening. Really? 5 days ago, they were saying how terrible it was closed. I mean, you can't please these people at the end of the day.
1: Okay, let's, speaking of not being able to please these people, you and I are around the same age. I feel like the pride all of June has just taken over. I'll give you an example. Your kids are younger than mine, but one of my kids said recently that whenever they see a rainbow, that they think immediately about gay-related issues. And for me, when I see a rainbow, I think about the Wizard of Oz. I think about the fact that rainbows are incredibly beautiful. I don't even still associate it personally with the gay rights agenda or the trans agenda or anything else. But I do think younger people in this country, they have managed to completely take that symbol and turn it into one that is directly connected with them. With that in mind, during June, many different teams decide that they are going to change their uniforms and wear so-called pride-related uniforms. And there has been, from the San Francisco Giants players, a decision to write Bible verses on those uniforms. Let's start first with my general proposition here. I'm curious if you would agree with it. I think the whole era of changing uniforms to show pride in gay-related issues, I think it should just end. I'm not in favor, by and large, of changing uniforms to advocate for political causes or social views in general. I think sports itself largely should be above and beyond that, and the best way to unite people is to have a team that everybody roots for, regardless of what their background is. In general, do you think the number of pride-related uniforms is far too common in sports?
2: Well, yeah, I don't know why sports can't just be about sports, for one thing, Clay, as you just said.
1: Yeah.
2: Why can't we just not play baseball? You know, I mean, why can't we just not play football, number one? But number two, it's a little rich coming from Major League Baseball that

0: has turned their uniforms, their stadiums, their fields into political billboards for the last 6 years on every possible issue, on trans issues, on Black Lives Matter, on every possible political thing, made their players wear these uniforms, turn the players' uniforms into billboards, and then when the players say, well, maybe I'd like to write a Bible verse on some piece of my clothing, oh my gosh, it's like, oh, this is the end of the world. We can't have that. That introduces controversy. I'm thinking, excuse me? I mean, it's just the most ridiculous thing I've ever heard of.
1: So what do you think should happen? These Major League Baseball players are being threatened that if they write Bible verses on their uniforms again, there are going to be significant consequences for them in some way, presumably fines for violating the uniform, even though, as you mentioned before, Major League Baseball has, back during BLM, allowed everybody to write whatever they wanted on their uniforms and engaged in very progressive, so-called, although I think most of us recognize BLM is not actually that progressive when you look at what they stand for. It's actually very regressive. But what do you think should happen now? What should be the solution?
0: Number one, the players need to be allowed to write what they want on their uniforms. If they're going to be writing a Bible verse on a uniform should not be a controversial thing, can I just say? I mean, since when is that a political statement? I mean, God and country. Clay, this is the United States of America. You know, I mean, my gosh, writing a Bible verse, that now is a fireable offense. I mean, that now is a cause to get the whole HR bureaucracy motivated, number one. Number two, I think the players shouldn't be forced to wear political messages and social messages, whatever they are, that they don't agree with. This gets back to why can't we just play baseball? And I'll just point out that baseball gets a sweetheart deal from the federal government. Baseball gets a special exemption from our antitrust laws that is worth billions of dollars to those teams and to the league, and frankly to the owners. I mean, we're talking about the owners here. The players don't see it. So the owners are profiting big time from this special deal that no other sport gets, no other business gets. And I'll tell you what's going to happen right now. If the commissioner penalizes these players or prohibits them from doing this going forward, he's going to get an invitation to appear before my judiciary committee, and he can explain himself to the nation. And he can also explain why in the world baseball should be able to enjoy these special sweetheart deals that nobody else is getting.
1: What do you think, Major League? I love that, by the way. Okay, so a couple of things that I want to unpack from that. You're 100% right that Major League Baseball has gotten an antitrust exemption that is more expansive than any other professional sports league in the country. If you do invite the Major League Baseball commissioner, if you invite Rob Manfred to come testify in front of the Senate Judiciary Committee, would you directly condition, in your mind, a potential removal of the antitrust exemption if Major League Baseball insists on punishing players for writing Bible verses on their uniforms?
0: Well, I'd like to know, if they're going to get all this special stuff and be treated differently than everybody else, why is it that they are forcing their players to engage in political messages? And you mentioned a second ago allowing players in 2020, 2021 to write things about BLM. They didn't just allow them to. They forced them to, Clay. They forced them to write stuff on their cleats, on their bats. They forced them to wear political and social messages on their uniforms. They're forcing them to do it left, right, and center. Here's the real thing. When the league likes it, then they're all for forcing people. When the players say, I'd like to write a Bible verse, the league just, you know, faints away and says, oh my gosh, what an outrage. I think that's absurd, and I just don't know why, when it comes to antitrust, if this huge, massive billion-dollar industry is going to get all these special giveaways, why are they behaving like this? I mean, really, we probably ought to look at that antitrust exemption no matter what, but the fact that they're using it to push a woke agenda on players, you can't tell me that this is in keeping with the players' labor contracts. But putting that to one side, if they're going to force this woke agenda on players, I think they ought to explain to the country why they're getting this sweetheart deal.
1: I'm sure you saw Florida Attorney General James Uthmeyer, others as well as state attorney generals. You have a strong background in state law as it pertains to the Constitution and federal law. He says that prohibition on Bible verses would violate the state of Florida's constitution. And given the fact that obviously you have Tampa Bay, the Devil Rays there, Tampa Bay Rays, I guess they're called now. You got the Marlins there. You got multiple franchises. You live in a state, obviously, where the Cardinals are very popular. Do you think that this prohibition for Major League Baseball could infringe upon many different state laws as it pertains to religious freedom?
0: Yeah, I absolutely do, and I see that the Missouri Attorney General has taken a similar position. I'll just tell you, as a former prosecutor And as a constitutional lawyer, I think we got major First Amendment, federal First Amendment issues here, both when it comes to protection of freedom of religion, which is directly related to the Bible verses, and just free speech in general. This goes back to you're forcing these players to wear all kinds of social and political messages that they don't agree with. I'm curious under what authority the league can do that and then turn around and say, but actually, if you want to write a Bible verse, you're way out of line. That's a major, I think, constitutional issue, Clay. I suspect it's probably an issue with their contracts. And yes, under state law, there's probably all kinds of problems. Bottom line is, what does the league think they're doing? I mean, why is this the priority? Why are they saying to all of the fans in America, If you differ from our political views, we want to punish you, which is essentially the message that they're sending. I think it's insane.
1: What would you do, Senator Josh Hawley? I know you're a big football fan, Kansas City Chiefs fan, and I know you loved playing high school football back in the day. Let's pretend that you were a super talented Major League Baseball player, and instead yeah, of becoming a United States Senator, by the way, this might be a trade that you would really like to make, but let's pretend that you are a Major League Baseball player. You're making millions of dollars to play a kid's game, America's pastime, and you are in the locker room and they bring in a pride uniform and they say, hey, as a condition of your employment, we're wearing these uniforms today. You have this that you have. What would you do? What would you encourage other Major League Baseball players to do who might feel similarly to you?
0: Well, you know, as a person of faith, I got to encourage people out there who share that faith to follow it. And this is why I admire what these individuals did on the Giants. You know, I mean, they were trying to follow, I think, what they were told to do. You know, they're trying to be good team players. You're really putting them in a terrible position, right? Because you're trying to leverage their own team against them. So here they want to be good team players. They're trying to do that. And yet they say, okay, well, I'm going to write something that I believe in. And so I'm able to express my religious faith, and I'm going to be good to the team, what they're asking me to do, but I'm also going to be true to my faith. The league ought to be saluting them for that. They ought to say, you know what, good for you guys, good for you. But instead, they're treating them like villains. They're treating them like criminals. And I just think that that's wrong, Clay. I think it's right. I think we ought to say to these guys, good for you for trying to be team players. Good for you for expressing your faith. We ought to encourage people to do that. That's a good thing. Again, God and country. This is the United States of America, for heaven's sake. And we ought to say to baseball, knock it off. I mean, knock it off with all the political messaging and quit treating people of faith like they're pariahs. That's like most of your audience. You know, for heaven's sake, what is wrong with these people?
1: Oh, I would think the vast majority of Major League Baseball players of all backgrounds are Christians. And yep. I certainly think the vast majority of Major League Baseball fans are. Where does it go from here? So you have written a letter. There has been a suggestion there might be fines. Where do you think we go from here? You have said if the commissioner punishes the players, they're going to get he's going to get Rob Manfred an invitation to come testify in front of the Senate Judiciary Committee. By the way, not an invitation I think he would like to receive. They certainly have got the antitrust exemption that is worth billions of dollars. And it's worth mentioning, Major League Baseball is in a tumultuous spot right now as it pertains to its own bargaining agreement with players, in that it expires at the end of the year and there's the potential of a lockout going on. So this is a tough spot, particularly given all of those parameters.
0: Yeah, it's a tough spot entirely of their own making because they've been stupid and they've been discriminatory and they have tried to cozy up to the woke corporations and the woke left while they alienate their own fan base, their own players, and probably violate their contracts. I have demanded from the commissioner answers, and this is not optional. I want answers to everything that they've done. I want to know what the rules are that they've cited. I want to know what their policies were when it came to BLM and all of the other political messaging they forced the players to wear. I want to know what the relevant labor contracts are, and he needs to reply to all of that to me ASAP. I've given him until June the 19th. To give me a response. If there are any further action against these players, he's going to get an invitation to come and testify. And frankly, I think the nation deserves to hear how their tax money, because the exemption is worth a gob of money, so how the money that the federal government's essentially giving them, how that is being spent in order to try and squelch political views and social views that the league has decided it doesn't agree with. So there's a lot that needs to be answered here. And the bottom line is MLB needs to quit being stupid. This is stupid. It's dumb. It's discriminatory, and they need to knock it off.
1: Will you promise to give us an update? You said June 19th. That's Friday, so 2 days from now, 48 hours effectively. Will you reach out and let us know when and if you get a response from Major League Baseball? We may want to have you back on the program, but just keep us updated.

0: 100%. You bet I will. I would love to.
1: That is Senator Josh Hawley. Senator, we appreciate the time, and thanks for coming on.
0: Thank you for having me.
1: Senator Josh Hawley, it's pretty newsworthy, I think, what he just told all of us. We'll unpack a bit of that when we return. Also, by the way, Andrew Giuliani going to join us. We also have a controversy surrounding Iran's soccer team that he's going to talk about. And Senator Marsha Blackburn, top of the next hour, she was one of the individuals that was going to be targeted for assassination that attended the UFC 250 fight, which is crazy. We'll get the latest on that from her. That story kind of sliding under the radar, even though it's more potential left-wing violence.
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1: 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Heroes like New York City Fire Department firefighter Robert Welsh.
3: Robert initially served as a police officer before joining the fire department in 2001, just weeks after the 9/11 attacks. He was on the front lines of 9/11 recovery efforts.
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1: Welcome back in, Clay and Buck. Big news there from Senator Josh Hawley saying if the commissioner punishes the players for writing Bible verses on their Pride uniforms, that he will call Commissioner Rob Manfred in front of the Senate Judiciary Committee, have him testify under oath about that decision, and also begin to examine the antitrust exemption Major League Baseball has that is worth billions of dollars to the league. Boom. That is going to be considered to be quite newsworthy, I think, and a shot across the ball, shot across the bow to the Major League Baseball community. So we will unpack that. By the way, Andrew Giuliani going to join us. I think he's also going to make some newsworthy comments because I don't know how many of you have seen this, but the Iranian national team pitched a fit last night because they were required to leave the country after their game against New Zealand in the World Cup. Andrew Giuliani says, no. This was a complete condition of Iran playing that they were going to be based in Mexico and that they were going to spend every night outside of the country, even though they would be allowed to come in here and play for security reasons. We did not want the Iranian national team to remain in the United States. That seems very reasonable. And Iran agreed to that. And then they had a bunch of sports media out there saying, oh, my goodness, we can't recover. We had to take a 20-minute bus ride to LAX from SoFi. For those of you who don't know, SoFi, the stadium, is right by LAX. It's in Inglewood, basically straight inland from where LAX is. And they were flying to Tijuana. It's one of the shortest airplane flights you could possibly. They probably didn't even hit altitude. They went up and they started back down before they even got any. So it's among the shortest trips you could possibly have. A bunch of football players are reacting to this. I've got some funny takes for you. And we will talk with Andrew Giuliani next.
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16: None of us have seen an episode since it aired back in the 90s, so we'll be witnessing our middle part haircuts, hooded t-shirts, and teenage overacting for basically the first time right along with you.
17: Stevens, Iran says the Strait of Hormuz is closed again, citing alleged violations of a ceasefire by the U.S. and Israel in Israeli and Hezbollah skirmishes in Lebanon.
18: Four Israeli soldiers were killed when Hezbollah attacked their tank in southern Lebanon. The IDF called it a violation of the ceasefire. Israel then launched retaliatory strikes against dozens of targets. The U.S.-Iran Memorandum of Understanding states Lebanon is covered by the ceasefire.
17: That's Fox's Lucas Tomlinson, U.S. Central Command, though, saying the Strait of Hormuz is open. The U.S. wins its World Cup match on Friday, 2-0 over Australia.
19: When Flo Balogun surged down the left and hit a low cross, an Australian defender put it into his own goal. So ultimately, the U.S. was just fine without injured superstar of its own, Christian Pulisic.
17: Jonathan Hunt in Seattle, America's listening to Fox News.
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1: Welcome back in, Clay and Buck. Joined now by Andrew Giuliani. I'm just going to call him the czar of the World Cup from the governmental perspective. Let's start here before we dive into the latest controversy. This has been awesome. I know you've been super crazy busy, Andrew, but have you found yourself watching some of these viral videos of foreigners just being blown away by how awesome and stupendous America is and has been? I can't stop watching these videos.
2: You know what, Clay? It is awesome. It's actually, and as I spoke to President Trump about this, the very first time we spoke about the job, and Clay, as you and I have talked about with Alexi Lawless throughout the last, you know, over a year, about what this could mean for America starting our next 250 years, that idea of the golden age of the United States, the idea, too, that so much of the international world has been told lies about the United States, about the greatness of the United States, that when you see some of these soccer fans visiting and experiencing the United States, maybe for the very first time, they realize they get to see just how incredible this country is. I mean, seeing Freddie travel around and experiencing, you know, Waffle House for the first time, and seeing the Scottish fans drinking Boston out. I didn't think it was possible to drink Boston out of beer, and the Scots somehow figured out how to do it on day five of the World Cup. It's really amazing when you actually see it. But this really is that conversation that we continue to focus on here on the White House Task Force. You know, so much of the focus has been safety and security, which I know we're going to get into. It has been the visa side of this, how we've reduced these visa wait times while making sure they don't go around our national security procedures. It's getting people around the country because they travel so differently than Americans do going to sporting events. But that legacy side, you're seeing that develop in motion right now. And that is so exciting when you think about not just the next decade of sports here in America, but I think if we do this right and we continue to finish off these last 33 days the way we started the first six, this golden age, maybe this sports century, if I could steal a term from another major sports network.
1: You mentioned Scottish fans, by the way. The reports are that Boston is being drank dry, which is saying something, because we got a lot of people in the Boston area who listen, and they aren't known exactly for being reticent when it comes to drinking. The reports I saw, Andrew, said that they had three times as much beer being consumed as St. Patrick's Day in Boston right now with all of the Scottish fans there. How many games have you been able to attend, by the way? I got to go. I took my 11-year-old, who is a diehard soccer fan. We got to go watch the U.S. dominate against Paraguay. How many games or how many stadiums have you been in for games? Because you probably haven't gotten to watch the whole time that you've been there.
2: Yeah, I've actually been to two games in two stadiums. Was going to go to another one, but got called in for, I'm sure, one of the topics we're going to discuss over here. But really, so much of it has been, okay, well, hey, look, we're T-minus 2 hours. What's the scenario? We're T-minus an hour. Certainly with that opening U.S. match, trying to put out whatever fires were going on behind the scenes there, of which there were a few. Thankfully, they stayed behind the scenes. But the one moment that I really got to enjoy, I mean, there were a lot of moments to be able to kind of tune back in at that U.S. game, but was the national anthem being played hearing an entire, you know, country singing that. But really in Los Angeles, you think about in L.A., it's funny, I'm standing right behind Gavin Newsom and Karen Bass of all people, to see all of those Americans in that city with everything that's gone on over the past many years, get out there and sing full-throated for our country's national anthem, the home of the brave. You know, it gives you hope in this country, and it just renews your faith.
1: We're talking to Andrew Giuliani. Okay, let's dive into the controversy here, and I'm curious when you became aware of it existing. Iran played and tied New Zealand in SoFi Stadium in Los Angeles. They then were required to embark upon a modern-day Trail of Tears. They had to get on a bus and ride at most probably 20 minutes to LAX, because SoFi Stadium is right next to LAX. Then they had probably a 25 or a 30-minute flight to Tijuana they said, oh my goodness, we were not able to recover, and we expected to be able to stay in Los Angeles, and we're being, I think the word was the coach used, oppressed. Your reaction to this is what?
2: Well, Clay, I would hate to even say that you're being too generous to the Iranians, but with that timeline, you're actually being too generous. With the motorcade, it's 9 minutes from what we know is SoFi Stadium to LAX, and it's a 27-minute flight, wheels up to wheels down from LAX to Tijuana. I mean, when you think about it, and you highlighted it so well, I mean, you cover these stories so well, but especially on this one, when you think about the fact that an NFL team, after they've played 3 hours, after they've hit each other for 120 plays over the course of 3 hours, I mean, what's the equivalent of a 15-mile car crash, a 15-mile-per-hour car crash on every single play, they go and take a cross-country flight. And really, from a timeline perspective, I think this is really important to iron this out. This is nothing that was sprung on the team. This has been discussed. It's been discussed for months, and it's been agreed to for weeks. So it's been there. I even actually publicly said it on CBS News Sunday before the team even left Tijuana. So these were the terms that were agreed to. And actually, I think it gives you a little bit of a perspective, maybe in some other walks of conversations that may be going on with other Iranian delegations on issues that are far more important than a soccer tournament. So from our perspective, look, we've wanted to do everything we can to make sure that they have a fair shake on the field. Every single player has gotten a visa. Every single coach has gotten a visa. There have been a few officials that haven't, and I can tell you it's for very good reason. I stand by CBP. I stand by Consular Affairs, and I stand by Secretary Mullen and Secretary Rubio in those decisions. But we've done everything we can to make sure that they have as fair a shake as possible.
1: I thought you would like this. Danny Cannell, who I'm sure you're familiar with, played at Florida State, had a pro career too. He responded to this, LOL, at times the plane ride home from a football game was like a trauma unit. Guys hooked up to IVs, on crutches, wrapped in ice packs, but soccer players need a night to recover? I do think that sums this up very well. By the way, also, United States is playing in Seattle and will immediately hop on a plane and fly back to where their base is my understanding. And they're playing two games in L.A., and they immediately travel back as well. I saw this video go viral, and I thought it was awesome. You were on the phone with President Trump when he called the U.S. national team right before the team was set to begin play in the World Cup. Parts of that conversation were shared. What was that experience like?
2: It was amazing. You know, I'll tell you, the funny thing was, is we were working on this for a few days, and as you may imagine, and you know well, as you've been with him on many occasions now, he's a little busy, right? There are a few things going on. So we had worked to land this a couple of days, and you know, while, you know, every once in a while, I'll go direct to the president on some things. I know he's got a lot going on, and I don't necessarily want to bother him on every little thing. So kind of worked it through, you know, senior staff or so, and just kind of didn't think it was going to land, unfortunately. Maybe it would land on game day, but that gets a lot more complicated. So I got a call. I was in Los Angeles at 4:55 on Friday afternoon. Now, you could just imagine what L.A. traffic is like. Then you add the World Cup. Then you put it on a Friday afternoon. And it was, you got to get yourself down to Orange County, because the president's calling in at 7:05 p.m. Pacific time. I'm looking at this thing. It's going to take 2 hours and 20 minutes to get down. Somehow we made up time. I got in about 7 minutes before the call ended up happening. The really cool thing about it was just seeing how poised the team looked. This team looked calm. It looked collected. It looked focused. And one of the other things was, Coach Pochettino told the team, like, hey, look, the pressure's off us. We've made a World Cup. This is our opportunity to go play the game that we've loved since we're kids. And then the president gets on, and everybody saw what the president said to them. But one of the other things he said was, hey, guys, go out there and have fun. Like, don't worry about the result. You guys are going to do great. I think you guys are going to go on a great run, but go have fun. There's no pressure on you. So it was great to see this, you know, fantastic motivator and Coach Pochettino, who seems to really have a great pulse for the team and for the guys, say something. And then you see, obviously, you know, President Trump come in and say something very, very similar for the team. And, you know, Clay, I know you guys have covered this on the show. I know you guys have been covering this on Fox. But could you imagine if this team could go on a deep run this summer over our 250th birthday? It's one game at a time. I know they got to focus on Australia on Friday, but you know, it's something I get a little ahead of yourself as a fan.
1: I can't wait for Friday. We're on the show here. It's Juneteenth. It's a holiday for some. We're doing the show, but then we're having a bunch of people over to our house to watch the game. There's a great deal of enthusiasm. I don't know if you've contextualized yet in your head because you got so much going on. Let me give you a data point that's pretty extraordinary. U.S. game against Paraguay, Andrew, was the most watched sporting event already in the United States this year, other than the national title game for football, the AFC and NFC championship games, and the Super Bowl. I believe I am correct in that. Basically, NFL playoffs and only the college football national title game has been more watched in 2026. That was just the opener. I think this audience on Friday afternoon is going to be through the roof. And to your point, if we start winning and get into that knockout stage, I think it's going to be up there with 40, 50 million people watching, which only the Super Bowl and the championship games in the NFL are even on that level for sports.
2: No, you're absolutely right. And that's just the domestic side, what Fox is doing on this, which is amazing. But here's what FIFA told me last night, which is almost unthinkable. They said that 1.3 billion people worldwide were tuning into that game. For perspective, wow. About 160 to 170 million worldwide tune in for the Super Bowl. You're talking about 8-9x the size of a Super Bowl to tune in. And that's kind of what the discussion with President Trump has been like for over a year now. It's hey, this is an unbelievable opportunity to show from a legacy perspective really what freedom means to people around the world, what the American experience means to people around the world. What better time to do it? And there's no larger platform than this World Cup to be able to do it.
1: No doubt. I'm actually glad that Iran is playing, notwithstanding the issues that they have tried to raise with their travel-related conditions. Can you imagine, assuming that people were able to watch, can you imagine what people in Iran thought when they saw the SoFi Stadium in L.A. filled with a lot of people who are of Iranian descent, right, that now live in Los Angeles, which is the biggest population of Iranian foreign nationals that exist anywhere in the United States, cheering for Iran freely. This is a country, Andrew, that until a few years ago didn't let women go watch their teams play. I mean, that is kind of an extraordinary reality that not a lot of people talk about. They had to be looking at that experience in L.A. and thinking, my goodness, how amazing is America?
2: No, and Clay, and you could see this with the players, right? These players, I would say they're beyond conflicted. You could only imagine what the final conversation is like when they leave Tehran or when they end up leaving wherever they're leaving from in Iran and end up coming here. And just understanding kind of the pressure that these players must be under. I thought it was really impressive, and I can't remember exactly what he said, but the captain afterwards said something to the effect of it was really good to play in front of these fans. And I even, when I heard that, I thought, man, he went as far, maybe further than I thought he could go on this. When you consider you're watching the Iranian team, and right there as you're watching it, you see United States of America. And for him to actually say that, I think he went probably further than probably some in, you know, leadership in Iran but I thought it showed some real guts. And more than anything, what we talked about in terms of what this World Cup can mean for the rest of the freedom-loving world, when the president talks about America first, and as he's talked about this for over a decade now, really going back decades and decades. You go back to the 80s talking about the trade wars and everything that was going on with Japan and how he felt like the U.S. was being ripped off. This is what he talks about when he says America first does not mean America only. If you prioritize your country the way that he prioritizes the United States of America, then freedom around the globe is only going to grow. And it's not only going to make the United States stronger, our allies stronger, but it's going to make your country, your people stronger, more prosperous. And that really is sports diplomacy actually growing out of this World Cup. I hadn't really, of all the things I focused on here from, you know, from the counter UAS progress on this to hardening the stadiums, the fan festivals, looking through the base camps, working with over 400 different law enforcement organizations. The one area that I kind of pushed aside was the sports diplomacy side. I really kind of thought it had been, it's a term that gets overused, frankly. I've seen it the last 6 days, and it really has been amazing to actually see what you're talking about there with those fans coming in, seeing the United States, understanding how welcoming the United States is, understanding how great a place this actually is, going viral on social media at pubs in Boston and Waffle Houses outside of Atlanta. That Iranian captain saying what he said about how it was good to play in front of these fans. I thought it was amazing when you think about what some of those fans were doing and how they were protesting the regime over there. That's sports diplomacy right in front of our eyes.
1: Andrew, keep killing it. We appreciate the time. I'm sure we'll talk to you again, and I encourage everybody to be out there watching. Thanks, my man.
2: Thanks, Clay. Appreciate you, brother.
3: 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Clay and Buck have your back.
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1: Welcome back in. My thanks to Andrew Giuliani, also Senator Josh Hawley. Senator Marsha Blackburn going to join us at 2:30. She was one of the targets of potential assassinations. Crazy to even have to say that. At the UFC 250, just down the street from where I am right now in Washington, D.C. We will discuss that. We will give you the absolute latest on the Iran deal, including a couple of clips from President Trump we have not played yet. And we will give you the latest. I haven't even mention this on the Georgia primary that happened last night. Big Senate race, big governor's race there. Who are the nominees going to be? We'll tell you and break it down for you next.
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0: Fingers still crossed. I'm Paul Stevens, Fox News. White House envoys Steve Witkoff and Jared Kushner will reportedly be in Switzerland today for the first round of talks on a potential Iran nuclear agreement.
1: Pakistan is also sending their interior minister, the Swiss releasing a statement saying diplomats from various countries currently present are continuing their efforts to maintain the dialogue. For reasons of confidentiality, no further information can be provided regarding those present or the discussions. There's still been no official word from the Iranians on when they will arrive in Switzerland for talks. President Trump expressing his desire to get these negotiations moving.
2: They have to make a deal, otherwise we will do things that won't make them happy, but I don't think it's going to get to that. I think it's going to be very good. Remember, if we do that, then all of a sudden you're not going to have the oil flowing out of the strait too quickly.
1: This as Israel and Hezbollah agreed to reinstitute a shaky ceasefire yesterday amid their fighting in southern Lebanon.
0: Fox's Max Gordon in Dubai. Iran saying the Strait of Hormuz has closed again. U.S. Central Command saying that is not true. President Trump at Joint Base Andrews unveiling a new Air Force One alongside members of the Air Force and talking about the previous two identical planes that were used interchangeably for presidential travel authorized by former President Ronald Reagan and used by every chief executive since George H.W. Bush.
2: Over its lifetime, that aircraft traveled to 96 countries on 223 international trips and flew over 6 million miles.
0: And Mr. Trump also saying the Boeing 747, the new one anyways, equipped with Starlink, a satellite high-speed internet service from SpaceX. This plane gifted to the U.S. and Mr. Trump last year by Qatari officials. 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
0: The alleged ringleader of a White House UFC Freedom 250 terror plot has now been ID'd.
6: After the feds busted this terror plot to attack the UFC fight here at the White House last Sunday, DHS then revealed that one of the alleged ringleaders of this plot is a Mexican illegal alien who was granted DACA by the Biden administration. His name is Abraham Hermosillo Alvarez. He's from Omaha, Nebraska. He first came to the U.S. as a little boy in 2001, but he overstayed his visa, lost his legal status, and was then protected with DACA by the Obama administration in 2014. Now, the sheriff of Douglas County in Nebraska says they began immediate surveillance on Alvarez as soon as they learned of the plot, and he says the Democrats' immigration policies put the nation in danger.
0: And that is Fox's Bill Malugin. Four other suspects have been arrested in that case. Russian guided bombs hitting an apartment block in Ukraine's second largest city of Kharkiv, killing at least one person, injuring at least nine others. Ukraine's Air Force says it shot down 92 of the 99 Russian drones launched and that seven hit targets in three locations. Meantime, Russian air defenses repelling a drone attack on an oil refinery in western Siberia. No damage to that refinery. And they say staff members were evacuated. Team USA on to the next round of the World Cup after defeating Australia in Seattle 2-0. The first goal, an own goal by the Aussies. That second goal coming at the end of the first half after a review from referees to see if Alex Freeman was onside.
7: Off the fixture review, the goal scorer was not in offside position.
8: And the building shakes in Seattle.
0: That courtesy Fox Sports. The next USA game is this coming Thursday against Turkey. 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

0: Listen as Clay Travis and Buck Sexton recap another week of exposing hypocrisy and fight to protect our freedom. This is Clay Travis and Buck Sexton. Sound off.
1: Welcome in. Hour number three, Clay Travis, Buck Sexton Show. Buck scheduled to join me back tomorrow. He is out today. I am in Washington, D.C., and we have had a big day of news. Let me try to put you back into perspective for where everything is. First of all, I encourage you to go sign up for the podcast. Go sign up and subscribe on YouTube. First hour of the program, I went through line by line the proposed agreement with Iran based on the Wall Street Journal having published the memorandum of agreement. So if you are interested in a detailed deep dive of what is actually in the agreement and analysis of it, not just people talking who didn't read the agreement, I worked through the entire thing for all of you in hour number one. Podcast is up. You will be able to check that out. Here is what I would say in summation, big picture, what the agreement represents. The Strait of Hormuz is wide open. There is an immediate obligation to open the Strait of Hormuz. There is no recognition whatsoever that there can be any sort of toll, any sort of price demands, any sort of tariffs, any sort of demand from Iran at all. Strait of Hormuz is required to be free and open without restriction. That is the biggest immediate outcome. There is an agreement to unfreeze existing Iranian assets that were frozen, it is my understanding, when the bombing began in Iran back at the end of February. There is no money going from the United States to Iran. Iran is able to sell oil and gas. There is a proposal on the framework there to potentially finance some investment in rebuilding Iran that could end up occurring if Iran follows through on the obligations, responsibilities, and promises that it made in this agreement. As it pertains to nuclear weapons, it's an agreement to continue to negotiate. Much of this agreement in general is an agreement to continue to negotiate. It's an agreement to agree, which is why I look at the concrete outcome. Strait of Hormuz is open, unfreezing of Iranian assets. Those are the two things that I think are the most significant that occur in this agreement. Again, hour number one, super deep dive, line by line. I tell you what is in it, what is not in it. Okay. President Trump, while we were doing the show in the first 2 hours, had a ton to say, okay? And I want to play some of those cuts for you that came out of the press conference. By the way, last hour, Senator Josh Hawley making big news with us on we talked yesterday about the idea of wearing pride uniforms, rainbow hats, all those things in Major League Baseball. Three different players wrote Bible verses on those hats. And Senator Josh Hawley said that if there is a fine, if the commissioner punishes the players in any way, that he is going to demand that Rob Manfred, the commissioner of Major League Baseball, testify in front of the Senate Judiciary Committee, and that he will begin an examination of why Major League Baseball deserves an antitrust exemption under federal law, an exemption that is worth billions of dollars to them. 800-282-2882 if you guys want to weigh in. Wide variety of takes that have been rolling through, a lot of you weighing in, and we will continue to play those. But I want to let you all hear from President Trump in his G7 press conference. Here he is, cut 37.
2: A wise man once said in January of 2020, Iran never won a war, but never lost a negotiation. That wise

0: man.
1: Who said that?
0: Donald Trump.
1: Oh, that's what I thought you were going
0: to
1: say.
0: So how do you go back to the United States and convince a skeptical American public that this deal
1: is
0: a
1: win? Here they lost militarily, okay? It's very tough because I know that no matter what, if I would go, by the way, if I'd go another 3 or 4 weeks, the same people that are critical would say, he went too long, he should have done, you know, no matter what. If they raised the white flag of surrender, and if they said, praise be to Allah, Donald Trump is the greatest president ever, we totally concede, we totally give up, this war is over, we have failed. The New York Times and CNN and a couple of others are not all that dishonest. They say Iran had a great victory, okay? And they practically do that. You know, it's amazing. When we knocked out their last ship, they had 159 ships. When we knocked out the last ship, the Times refused to do a story on it. They said, why wouldn't you? They don't have a Navy, and you don't want to do a story on it. They don't have an Air Force. You don't want to do a story. We need a fair press. And that's why they're all doing so badly, because they lost credibility.
2: Look, that's why President Trump is 100% correct. There is no resolution to this war that could lead to left-wing media praising him. It would not occur. As he has pointed out, Iran no longer has a Navy. Iran no longer has an Air Force. Iran no longer has, to a large extent, leaders. By every metric under which we determine who won a war, Iran didn't just lose. They got obliterated. Now the question is, how do you lay down arms? What is the method by which the conflict comes to a close? And I understand some of you out there are going to say, well, we still have the IRGC, the Iranian National Guard. The crazy religious fundamentalists are still in control. And I say, that's true. And if your goal was complete regime change, and I say complete regime change because that means the existing government basically doesn't have control anymore, because there was a regime change. We have new leadership. Complete regime change, I think you're going to have to put tens of thousands of American troops in Iran. I don't know how many of you would be willing to do that. I think one of the great, among many unfortunate aspects of our failure with Iraq and Afghanistan, is there now is a belief that boots on the ground in the Middle East is a waste of time, it's a waste of men, it's a waste of overall American force to even attempt to put boots on the ground. Buck, I'll give Buck credit. Those of you who've been listening for a long time said from the start, you can't overthrow the Iranian government from the skies. You have to put boots on the ground. Overwhelmingly, it seems that Americans do not want boots on the ground. If that is the conclusion and the president's not going to put boots on the ground, this is basically the way this conflict is going to have to end. Negotiated settlement of some form. And that's where we are. Cut 40. President Trump weighing in on the situation in Maine, pointing out an irony that we have certainly delivered many times on this program. He's been called a Nazi now for basically 10 years. And now they're running the guy with the actual Nazi tattoo. Democrats, cut 40.
1: The generics are very interesting because the Republicans are coming up strong even before this. You know why they're seeing all these lunatics, like the guy in Maine with the swastika? You know, for 10 years they've been calling me a Nazi, and now they have a Nazi running. He's got a tattoo on him. I've been denying it for 10 years. They know it's not so, but they've been calling. I don't think they can call it to me anymore, you know?
2: Okay, and then on top of that, President Trump, still with a sense of humor, he said, you know, if it doesn't work out, J.D. Vance is to blame. Cut 41.
0: There's some element to this where you send the vice president. If it works out, great. You look like a genius for sending him. And if it doesn't work out, it's the vice president's
1: fault. I like that idea, sure. What? This way, if it works out, I'm going to take the credit. If it doesn't work out, I'm blaming J.D. You better be careful, J.D. He's going to turn his plane around and get the hell out of here. Yeah, I like that idea. I think it's a good idea.
2: So very funny, President Trump. If it works out, I get all the credit. If it doesn't work out, it's J.D. Vance's fault. By the way, I was going to mention right off the top, the Fed has held interest rates steady. As there is an expectation that the overall rate of inflation is going to be coming back substantially, because most of the rate of inflation was predicated on an increase in oil and gas prices. And as we have told you this week, oil and gas prices have collapsed. And you are soon going to be seeing, if you have not already, rapidly declining oil and gas prices. I was on the way to the airport yesterday, and as I was driving past gas stations in the vicinity of the Nashville airport, some of them have now moved below $3.50 a gallon. So rapid order collapse, under $4 nationwide, and that is going to be significant. Lindsey Graham, by the way, speaking of the memorandum of understanding, he is now saying the memorandum of understanding is going to benefit the United States, and that he is on board. Why do I mention Lindsey Graham as I'm talking to you? This has just happened in the last little bit. There has been an element of the what I would say are the most aggressively militant anti-Iran contingent of the United States media on the right that has said we are going too kind, this is too generous to Iran, and that opposition seems to be crippling in general. So, worth keeping in mind all of that. I'm going to get to your talkbacks. I'm going to get to your discussion points. Also, like I said, Senator Marsha Blackburn is going to join us as well. Let's play a couple of funny cuts here as we get ready to finish the opening segment here. Ryan in Wisconsin, WISN, cut E.
3: Clay, Ryan from Wisconsin here. Hey, send all them Scottish fans to Wisconsin here. We never run out of beer.
2: That is maybe true. People in Wisconsin drink more than anywhere else, but maybe the Scottish fans unexpectedly, like I said, triple what is usually consumed in Boston on St. Paddy's Day. The Scottish fans are living their best lives. Earlier, Patty not happy with the agreement. Patty in Pennsylvania, cut D.
4: This is completely pointless, in my opinion, because if the regime stands, it is just going to end up being the same way as it always has been. And then what about the Iranian people? What about them and their safety? What is going to happen if this regime is not changed? This is completely pointless, and everybody should be angry about this.
2: Okay. You are certainly entitled to have that opinion. My response to Patty from Pennsylvania would be similar to the one that I had a bit earlier. If you are unhappy with this result, the only way to change the result from an aggressive perspective is to put boots on the ground and say, we're going to overthrow this regime and we're going to risk American lives to do it. Are you willing to do that? I would argue the vast majority of you would say no to that. So to me, you kind of follow a, you know, so what were those things called where you get yes or no? And you just either check yes or no, and it takes you to the next. Is there an official name for that? You know what I'm talking about? The flow chart. You say, hey, do you, like, we would start with this broad question. Would you like there to be a new government in Iran? I think most of you listening right now would say yes, unless you are the Gayatollah and you're listening to us right now from your cave somewhere. He might say no. He might be happy. But I think most of you, other than the Gayatollah, assuming he's alive, you would say yes. Okay. Would you like the regime to be removed? Second question. Are you willing to put boots on the ground, troops in Iran, in order to do so? I think most of you would say no. Some of you would say yes, and if that's the answer, then you're willing to commit a lot. Those of you who say no, then if you're not putting boots on the ground, you're not going to change the existing Iranian government. And so then it becomes, okay, what does a negotiated settlement look like? And I think once you get into, hey, we've got to get a negotiated settlement, I think what most of you would say is, heck, I just want $3 a gallon oil and gas again, Clay. But then you have to open the Strait of Hormuz, which is what the government is getting, and you're going to get $3 oil and gas again. And then some of you are going to say, well, this whole thing was pointless. What did we gain at all? And my answer to you is Iran can't have nuclear weapons, and they're not going to have nuclear weapons for years and years into the future, hopefully decades into the future. And if we could go back in time, as I have said, and if President Clinton could avoid his intern imbroglios, if he could instead have kept North Korea from getting nuclear weapons, the world would be a far better place. I think basically President Trump has ensured that Iran is not going to be North Korea. That, to me, is a very good result. Some of you disagree. We will open up phone lines. We will open up talkbacks, and all of you can tee off.
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2: Welcome back in, Clay and Buck. Last night, big decisions made. Alabama basically elected a new senator. We need to get him on. I'll tell producer Ali, we'll invite him as Alabama is going to elect a Republican. But big runoffs, governor and senator in the Georgia Republican primary. Rick Jackson, billionaire, pulled off an upset over the lieutenant governor. And he now will be the nominee for the Republicans running against Keisha Lance Bottoms. And Mike Collins beat Derek Dooley, and he will be running against John Ossoff. Everyone listening to us right now in the state of Georgia, I would argue to you that the two most important states right now that are battleground states that are having multiple big elections this upcoming midterm, Georgia and Michigan, both of them have non-incumbent senators and non-incumbent governors. And so they're going to have an open Senate and an open governor's race. And you guys really largely can control the fate of the country. If John Ossoff were to lose in Georgia, then there's no possibility, basically, of Democrats taking back control of the Senate. And if Mike Rogers were able to win in Michigan, there's also no chance of Democrats taking back control of the Senate. Two big governor's races there as well. But that was, to me, the biggest results that we saw come out of last night's primary season.
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20: Buck News. I'm Daria Albingo. Delegates from the U.S. and Iran are in Switzerland. They're going over what that memorandum of understanding is supposed to accomplish.
21: What the MOU says is that if the Iranians behave over a long period of time, they could get some of the benefits of this bargain.
20: Vice President Vance leading the U.S. delegation, speaking to Fox News. More than a dozen people were stuck for hours after a roller coaster at an amusement park on Long Island, New York, malfunctioned. Witnesses watched in horror from below.
22: Yeah, like I was like rocking back and forth and stuff. We can get like dizzy and we already heard it got stuck. And it went as fast as it usually goes.
20: Everyone is back on the ground, thankfully. Everybody's going to be okay. They will have a story to tell, and the ride has been closed for an inspection for the time being. 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
1: Welcome back in, Clay and Buck. Appreciate all of you hanging out with us as we are rolling through the Wednesday edition of the program. It's been a week. We are joined now by Senator Marsha Blackburn of my great home state of Tennessee. She is soon to be the next governor. I think I saw from you, Senator Blackburn, that we are not very far away from ballots going out in the races in the state of Tennessee. So everybody can start to be prepared to get out an early vote and get their make their voices heard in the primary. We got a lot to dive into, but I want to start with this. You were, according to the arrest warrants that I have read, one of the individuals specifically targeted for a would-be assassination attempt at the America 250 event that took place on Sunday night. When did you become aware of this potential attack, the fact that you were named in it? What do you know about this?
2: We found out on Friday that we were a target, and then on Saturday that the plot had been thwarted. The FBI had done their work. So I went ahead and came on for the event. My grandsons and my son-in-law were all coming with me, and first time I had ever been to a fight. But they thoroughly enjoyed it. And, you know, Clay, I think the thing is here, there are people that get all spun up. They get radicalized online. Fortunately, we had a mother that thought, hey, something's not right about this, and called the local law enforcement, and they immediately pulled in the FBI. And what we know at this point is that there were 23 people that are involved in that. We understand six are in custody. The others are either being interviewed or they're being looked for. If anybody has any information, 1-800-CALL-FBI. 1-800-CALL-FBI. That is who is taking the information. But these are individuals that are all going to be prosecuted for the crime that they were trying to commit against individuals and, of course, against our nation. But it just shows you how you have to be so watchful when you're attending big events and why it is so important for people when they see something to say something. But we're very grateful that the president and all of us were kept safe. And we are very grateful for the FBI and the Secret Service and the great job that they did as they got into breaking this apart and keeping the attack from happening.
1: I'm sure you were as frustrated as most of our listeners were with how long it took to count votes in California.
2: Yeah.
1: A sign of how unbelievably bad that was is that the New York Times even had an editorial saying the amount of time that California was spending to count ballots was unacceptable. You've got a bill in Congress right now that would help to fix the way that we count votes. What would it do, and what is the status of that bill?
2: Yes, and of course, passing the Save America Act is something that we continue to try to do. Those of us that have been on that bill since day one, since the authorship of it. And what we're looking at doing is breaking it apart and passing one piece at a time. And my bill, the Election Security Partnership Act, would incentivize states to check their voter rolls against the SAFE system that is housed at the Department of Homeland Security. The SAFE system has a database that includes the name of every single individual that is in the country illegally or legally, illegally that they know of, I will add. But if someone shows up in the SAFE system, then they would be removed from the voter rolls. The reason this is important is with motor voter and those laws, people get registered to vote when they get a driver's license. You have people that are here on work visas that get a driver's license, or maybe they're a permanent resident, but they're not allowed to vote. You should be a citizen. You've got to be a citizen to vote. And by checking against this list, it's amazing. 26 states use it. Texas found 2,700 people that were registered to vote who were not citizens. Ohio found over 1,000. They actually found 160 that had been voting since the year 2000. And so they were able to remove these individuals from the voter rolls. And when you look at the small margins in some of these elections, you want to make certain that people who are qualified to vote are voting. And then these states can check that voter roll. There is no cost. They're not having to turn over names. They go into the system and they check it themselves. It's just designating someone to check your voter roll, run that query against the system, doing it about once every 3 months, knocking off any names that were put there that are not citizens. And then, you know, there are other databases that they can use. The IRS has a database. Social Security has a database. But you can make certain that only people that are citizens that are voting, and make certain that states that mail out ballots, that they're not mailing to people that are deceased. They would get that information off the IRS system. So this is something that is such a positive. We incent them. They would get a plus up on any of their grants that are coming for election integrity out of the Department of Justice and Homeland Security. So we think incentivizing good behavior, incentivizing complying with the law is a good thing, because some of these states that have blue states, or they have a governor that is a Democrat, they still have conservatives in their legislature, and we know state legislatures are always looking for a way to get a little bit more money from the federal government.
1: Okay, you probably have talked to the president quite a ton about the situation in Iran since it started in late February. Reports are a memorandum of understanding, a memorandum of agreement. We ran through some of the particulars of that as reported by the Wall Street Journal. What would you tell the president? You may well even be able to say what you have told the president about what you would suggest if he asked you objectives should be with Iran, particularly because you're going to be on the ballot coming up in the fall. And I'm sure you have noticed gas prices increasing. I've heard from a lot about constituents, although, as I just said, I flew out of Nashville yesterday and prices on my route to the airport were under $3.50 a gallon in the Nashville area, which is coming back a ton compared to where they were in May.
2: Yes, prices are beginning to fall, and surviving through these economic times are important. Getting those prices down, absolutely, that needs to be a priority. We want to make certain that Iran never has a nuclear weapon. And that is number one on the president's list. We have to make certain that Iran stops funding these terrorist organizations, whether it's Hamas or Hezbollah or the Houthis. They get about 90% of their funding every year directly from Iran. And when you look at the number, the thousands of Americans that have lost lives or been injured because of the activities of the IRGC or some of these terrorist organizations, then Iran needs to stop funding terrorism. They have to open up the strait so that they're – and never be able to charge tolls, and stop putting mines in the strait. And this is something that everyone agrees with. All the neighboring countries, everybody over in their neighborhood says, we don't want Iran to ever develop or purchase a nuclear weapon. They cannot have a nuclear warhead. They have got to stop funding this terrorist activity and bringing this chaos into the Middle East. So getting those things into an agreement and making certain that Iran does not get any, not one penny of U.S. taxpayer money. And we know Iran's goal has been to death to America and death to Israel. That's been their goal. And by the way, what we have learned is that the guy, that the group that was targeting me for assassination, it was because I support Israel. And let me tell you something. I stand with Israel and continue to stand with Israel.
1: Senator Blackburn, how troubled are you by the number of people who don't stand with Israel?
2: Well, when you look at all of this anti-Semitism that is taking place, and you look at the vitriol, and we look at how Israel has stood with us in the Middle East and with what has transpired there. And then biblically, you look at the command that God has given us to stand with Israel and with their people. And it is just one of those things that you say, what are components where you are just firm? This is one of them. And I find it very sad that you have people that feel like we should betray Israel, or we should denounce Israel, or we should move away from Israel. They've been an amazing partner with us as we have worked with them to develop the Dome and David Sling and the Arrow and some other national security components that President Trump is looking at how we utilize some of that technology with the Gold Dome that he is wanting to do, and with missile defense systems that will help to protect our nation and to help to protect future generations of Americans. And that's what we want, a safe country where our kids can dream those big dreams and they can work and have those dreams come true and not have to put their head on the pillow every night and worry about a nuclear powered Iran with a nuclear warhead. So President Trump said he was going to end endless wars, and certainly Iran has been at war with the U.S. and Israel for 47 years.
1: Thank you, Senator Blackburn. Campaign season underway soon. I'm sure we're going to be talking to you again, but appreciate the time today.
2: You got it. Take care. Bye-bye now.
0: Level up your brain. Mental Mogging with Clay and Buck.
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1: Welcome back in, Clay and Buck, closing up shop on the Wednesday edition of the program here from Washington, D.C. Buck's scheduled to be back with us tomorrow. We have had an awesome show. Senator Josh Hawley and Senator Marsha Blackburn both, as well as Andrew Giuliani, who's in charge of the World Cup. Lots of news breaking down the entirety of the Iran deal as it is written presently, according to the Wall Street Journal. Encourage you to go download the podcast. That's in the first hour. If you want real specifics, not generalities, what's in the deal? Why does it matter? Hour one in the podcast, you can make sure that you do not miss a moment. I thought you guys would have some fun with this. I was getting ready for bed last night, watching Messi with his hat trick. Incredible performance by him. And I sit there, and I happen to glance down at my phone, and it turns out that I'm a homophobe. And I thought that all of you would appreciate this. There is evidently a site called OutSports, and all they do is talk about gay things relating to sports. There are so many jokes that I could make about the teams that they tend to focus on, but because I'm very mature, I'm not going to do that. Alabama is one of their primary topics. That said, as a Tennessee fan, OutSports headline, homophobes like Clay Travis are rushing to defend the Giants and three players who gave a middle finger to the gay community on Pride Night. And then there's a big headline. I shared this if you want to go read OutSports' big piece about me being a homophobe. And I would just like to point out that it's impossible for me to be a homophobe because I love lesbians. Speaking of loving lesbians, back in the day, Rush used to enjoy talking about all of the different ribbons that one needed to wear. And so the team pulled a flashback. This is in April 15th. 1993, Rush wanted you to know he loved everything more than you, thanks to all of his virtue ribbons. Listen.
14: Because I'm wearing these ribbons, I care more than any of you about anything. And these ribbons say so. I want you people sitting at home and you people in the audience, look down at your lapel right now. When you look down, what do you see? You don't see anything.
1: No ribbons. Rush cared more than everybody long before anybody else could have a multitude of ribbons. But I did think that was interesting given what we've been talking about. I know we got a lot of talkbacks. We'll get to more of those. But really, honestly, major news. It's going to ricochet through quite a lot, I think, what Senator Josh Hawley told us, which is if Commissioner Rob Manfred punishes any players for putting Bible verses on their uniforms, these uniforms that were gay pride uniforms, that he will call Rob Manfred to testify in front of the Senate Judiciary Committee, and he will open up examination of why Major League Baseball is allowed to have an antitrust exemption that is worth billions of dollars to the league. So for people out there who say, well, why does Congress need to get involved in this at all? My answer for you would be, well, Congress got involved when they gave an antitrust exemption to Major League Baseball. And so if baseball is going to be punishing people for using Bible verses on their jerseys, Senator Josh Hawley is saying, maybe we need to go back and look at that antitrust exemption. As we finish off the program today, I am about to head out in Washington, D.C., which is safer and more beautiful than it may have ever been in the history of our nation. My 15-year-old is up here with me. He's playing in a lacrosse tournament. We're going to go around, and we are going to check out some of the sights and sounds of Washington, D.C. Beautiful fountains turned on, safe streets. I can't wait to...
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0: than expected, they are ready to get going. I'm Daria Albinger. Fox News U.S. delegation led by Vice President Vance has arrived in Geneva, and they are ready to talk with a group from Iran about the future of that nation's nuclear program and the Memorandum of Understanding. Fox's Bill Malusian's at the White House.
1: The Iranian military announced that they have closed the strait over what they say are violations of the ceasefire. They're now warning ships don't go near that area, but CENTCOM is pushing back, saying that vessel traffic through the strait so far has been flowing smoothly. And our colleague, Jennifer Griffin, getting some information from a senior U.S. defense official who's saying Iran can't close the strait because they don't control it right now. The U.S. controls it. CENTCOM also announcing that so far today, 55 ships have gotten through the Strait of Hormuz.
0: The talks were postponed because of the fighting between Israel and Hezbollah in Lebanon. A Texas judge is allowing some new evidence in the murder trial of Carmelo Anthony. He was convicted in the stabbing death of another teenager at a track meet. Here's Fox's Sarah Allegra.
2: Body camera video, it captures the moments after Anthony was taken into custody. Anthony claimed he acted in self-defense. In the video, he also tells officers Metcalf put his hands on him after he warned him not to. And you can hear him telling officers, too, I did it. Also released Friday, photos shown to jurors during the trial, including a blood-soaked jacket, crime scene images, and an Ozark Trail multi-tool knife. Prosecutors say it's the weapon Anthony used to fatally stab Metcalf.
0: Anthony was convicted of first-degree murder. He was sentenced to 35 years in prison. He will be eligible for parole after half of his sentence. At the World Cup, the Netherlands and Sweden are now playing in Houston, and later on, Germany takes on the Ivory Coast in Toronto. Ecuador meets Curacao tonight in Kansas City. 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
0: The U.S., Canada, and Mexico are taking center stage in hosting the 2026 FIFA World Cup, and Vice President Vance tells Fox and Friends Weekends this is showing off the U.S. at its best.
15: One of the great things about these events is that there is this cultural exchange where we learn a little bit from them, and of course they learn a lot about what makes America so great. I'm so proud to have the World Cup here.
0: And this makes it even better. Team USA beat Australia yesterday. That's two wins in a row. The Stars and Stripes advances to the knockout round now. Senator Rick Scott says it's time to pass the Save America Act. It would require proof of citizenship in order to vote in national elections. The Florida Republican on Fox's Saturday in America.
16: If we can't pass the whole thing, let's start taking sections. Let's do a vote just on voter ID. Let's do a vote on just you have to be American to register to vote. Maybe just a sheer voter roll. So let's we got to get this done. And so we all need to figure out how to come together. And if we have to stay in D.C. to get it done, let's stay in D.C. to get this done.
0: But opponents, including many Democrats, say the act would disenfranchise many voters. It was a violent night in Chicago. At least 12 people were shot on the south side, two critically wounded. Police say an SUV pulled up on a crowd of people and two gunmen opened fire. The attack happened not far from the new Obama Presidential Center. At least one person is dead and at least nine others were injured after Russian-guided bombs struck an apartment block in Ukraine's second largest city of Kharkiv. Ukraine's Air Force says it shot down 92 of 99 Russian drones that were launched and that it struck seven targets in three locations. In the meantime, Russian air defenses repelled a drone attack on an oil refinery in western Siberia. There was no damage to the refinery, we were told, and we are also told that the staff was safely evacuated from the area. That war has now been going on for several years. I'm Daria Aldinger. This is Fox News.

0: seen, maybe as outwardly, since the Jim Crow era.
1: I just want to make this clear. 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
6: All right, thanks, Scott Shannon. 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It is 800-941-SEAN. You want to be a part of the program. So we had competing Americana on display last night. We had the UFC at the White House, which was, I thought, spectacular on every single level. And it was a really cool moment at the very beginning. I did not expect it. I was not there, but I thought it was worth. It just kind of took me by surprise. It was President Trump playing Ronald Reagan, a radio address from Flag Day, June 14th, 1986, before the UFC America 250. And I want to play it here.
7: My fellow Americans, today we celebrate Flag Day, the birthday of our stars and stripes. As we think back over the history of our nation's flag, we remember that the story of its early years was often one of hardship and trials, sometimes a fight for simple survival. It was 2 years into the War of 1812 when America seemed to be teetering on the edge of defeat. The British had already taken our capital and burned the White House. All that stood between the British and Baltimore were the guns of Fort McHenry. British bombardment lasted for 25 hours. Through the dark hours of the night, the rockets fired and the bombs exploded, and a young American patriot named Key, held captive aboard a British ship, watched anxiously for some proof, some sign that liberty would prevail. You can imagine his joy when the next morning in the dawn's early light, he looked out and saw the banner still flying, a little tattered and torn, but still flying proudly above the ramparts. But with the birth of our nation, the cause of human freedom had become forever tied to that flag and its survival. As the American Republic grew and prospered and new stars were added to the flag, the ideal of freedom grew and prospered. From the rolling hills of Kentucky to the shores of California, to the Sea of Tranquility on the moon. And let us never forget that in honoring our flag, we honor the American men and women who have courageously fought and died for it. These anniversaries remind us that the great American experiment in freedom and democracy has really just begun, and they challenge us to match that greatness of spirit in our own time. We are, after all, the land of the free and the home of the brave.
6: Now, there was a liberal alternative that was airing, I don't know, where was that, on MS Now or something? And a bunch of liberals, crazy, I don't know, Jane Fonda and Bette Midler and Joy Reid, and they had their alternative. This is America 250 to them. Listen.
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0: Magaloo.
1: I mean, they're singing at another big DNC event. Anyway, with all of that said, I love the fact that this president loves sports as much as he does. Our friend Stephen A. Smith could not believe that Donald Trump, lifelong Knicks fan, showed up at, you know, the first game at the Garden, Game 3. The Knicks did win the championship over the weekend, as everybody knows. First time in 53 years. Congratulations to Knicks fans. But anyway, it was I just love the Americana. Now, we're going to have a series of events that we're going to be going to and bringing you to.

0: radio and TV that I think you're going to like. I know a lot of you and your families that you will also be going to a lot of these events. Anyway, a great time. I think he's probably one of the nicest people in broadcasting, if not the. One of the greatest sports analysts, play-by-play, you name it. He's been there for every big sporting event for decades now. Jim Gray is with us, Fox News sports analyst, host of Westwood One's Monday Night Football, and good friend of mine. He also wrote the book GOATS. He knows every the most dominant player in every sport ever. Mr. Gray, sir, how are you?
1: I'm great, Sean. Thank you for that beautiful introduction. That's so nice of you.
0: Well, you're one of the nicest guys I've ever met, and it's a compliment because it's not as common, be it political commentary or news commentary or sports commentary. There's a lot of intramural battling.
1: Well, you know, I've not been involved in any of that. I've gotten along so much for so many years, coming up on 50 years of this next year, started in 1977. So, you know, I've genuinely looked at other people's work. Bud Greenspan, who was the great documentarian and historian for the Olympic Games, used to do all those great films, Jesse Owens' Returns to Berlin, The Last African Runner, the Wilma Rudolph story, Billy Frisk, the first World War pilot to be in an Olympics. And he said something to me one time that, you know, took me by surprise. And then I thought about it and I thought, boy, isn't this beautiful. He said, I knew I was good when I could look at other people's work and admire it. I love looking at my colleagues' work and admiring it. Stephen A. Smith,
0: wow.
1: Rico, Dan Patrick, all these people do all this work. Jim Nance is phenomenal. Joe Buck. And you know what? They do a great job. So we don't have to diminish other people to try and make ourselves look better.
0: You know, but for a lot of people, it is a zero-sum game. You know this, I know this. And a lot of people feel any success they may have in life will be predicated on someone else's failure. I've never believed that.
1: Well, there are a lot, and unfortunately there are a lot in broadcasting who behave in that fashion. It's shameful, it's disgraceful, because if you're good enough, you can stand on your own two feet. So you don't have to make others look bad or point out their mistakes. Hey, look, when you make a mistake, Sean, nobody has to tell you. You know.
0: You know.
1: You don't have to be pounded over the hind side. And by the way, you don't need to be pat on the head when you do something well. You know it too, and you don't have to stand on the top of the...
0: Actually, you did pat me on the head recently. You watched my podcast with Bill Belichick, and...
1: That was great.
0: I'll tell you what shocked me about him, because if you go to his press conferences after football games, for example, he gives these notorious one-word answers. He does not like the press. He doesn't like the media. And I felt he really opened up and was so, I don't know, just open. And I think he knew that I was a fan, number one. I said so. But number two, this is not a hostile environment for people. I want to learn from one of the best coaches ever in the NFL history. And I felt like I did learn a lot about him.
1: Bill is so good. You know, we've had him on Let's Go.
0: You had him on with Tom Brady. That was maybe, I watched that before the podcast.
1: And I know you did, and thank you for your kind words of what you said.
0: I was not wrong. It was great.
1: That was really kind, and you know that touched me. I really appreciate it. Really appreciate it, Sean. But Bill is a genius. Okay, Bill has instantaneous recall. He's so far ahead of all of these other people. He's won 8 Super Bowls, and he can tell you about some innocuous play when he was coaching as an assistant coach for the Denver Broncos back in the 70s. Okay, and he can pull it up. And he can tell you all 22 that were on the field and what they did and how they did it. And it's just astonishing his knowledge of football history, how he's kept current, contemporary. And, you know, he's really, you know, look, there were certain aspects of him that was just not going to divulge anything at any time. And so he got surly at times, and he got, you know, people got underneath his skin, and he just wasn't going to give them anything. We're on to Cincinnati. But you know what? When you get to know Bill, or when you spend time with Bill, he is really, really likable. He's considerate. He cares about his players. He cares about other people in his life. He'll go out of his way for you and expect nothing in return. So I have a really good feeling about Bill, a great relationship with him. I wish him nothing but success here in North Carolina, and he is the greatest coach ever.
0: He's one of the GOATs. You wrote, I think, one of the best sports books ever about GOATs. What is it that makes the best the best? What is that? Is it work ethic? Is it natural talent? Is it a combination? Is it coaching? Is it collaborative? Is it instinctive? What is that special something? Because you run the gamut from Mike Tyson all the way to Tom Brady, all the way to every big GOAT in every big sport, Tiger Woods. You know all of these guys.
1: Well, when you look at Kobe, Ali, Jordan, Brady, these guys, Tyson, Phelps, they all have one thing. They are myopic in their pursuit, and they will let nothing stop them from getting to what it is that they do and how they continue to do it. Tom Brady said this to me many, many years ago, and he says it repeatedly. If all you ever do is all you've ever done, then all you'll ever get is all you've ever gotten. Imagine if Tom would have stopped after one, but no, he didn't. He took what he just said. That wasn't all he ever did, and so he wasn't going to get just that. He was going to go for 2, 3, 4, 5, 6, 7, okay? So he's never satisfied. And you know, they're all trying to touch perfection, Sean. And the ones who are realistic, like Kobe, I said, Kobe, you're trying to be perfect. He says, I know I never will be, but it sure is fun to try. They touch it for a moment. Tiger Woods can touch it for a moment. And it's like a jellyfish. It slips away, but he wants to touch it again, again, and again. And that's what drives them. That feeling, that ability to be perfect for the moment, but know that it's so elusive that you can never be perfect all the time. And that's the distinguishing difference. That's the difference between good and great and great and excellent.
0: All right, quick break. Right back. More with sports broadcaster, our good friend Jim Gray on the other side. 800-941-SEAN, our number. 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

0: All right, we continue now with sports broadcaster Jim Gray analyzing last night's big UFC 250 event at the White House, which was unbelievably spectacular, in my view. You know, one of the problems I've had in my career, and we're in broadcasting, is I don't like to watch my show or listen to my show or go back and analyze the show. However, if you want to improve, you have to.
1: You have to. You have to have that self-reflection. And you have to be able to take criticism. No one takes criticism better than Tom Brady. And that's why Belichick was so great for him, because he treated him like everybody else. And he criticized him and he went after him. And you know what? No one else also takes praise better than Tom Brady. So when you're able to do both with humility and have a gratitude and a sense of knowing that you've arrived, but still trying to get better. Most of those guys that we talk about, these GOATs, Muhammad Ali, until his last breath, was trying to be better tomorrow than he was yesterday as a human being, as a husband, as a societal impact person around the world, as a fighter. So the growth never stops with the great ones. None of them get complacent. And Sean, you've had a top show now. I don't know. For 20 years, you've been number one. I don't know. How was it? Maybe longer.
0: I'm in my 30th year at Fox. Maybe my 36th year in radio. I've been on a while. I'm not at 50 like you, though, but I'm going to be there, God willing.
1: I didn't mean to take that.
0: No worries. You know, how are we going to look back at this event that took place at the White House last night, in your view? And what was your overall take on it?
1: Well, it was just a spectacle, okay? And it all went well. There was no controversies. All the fights went well. It looked great. Dana White, what he has been able to do with the UFC to take that sport from where it was to where it is, you know, it's just been phenomenal. And so, you know, this was something different. It's a celebration of American life. Look, the UFC sells out all over America, all over the world, wherever they go. So you're giving the people what they want. And the people got what they wanted. So, you know, you're going to find controversy. Mike Ditka said this to me many years ago when I was inducted into one of the Hall of Fames. He gave the induction speech. And he said, if you have no successes, you have no critics. So all these people are going to criticize, and they're going to sit around with their typewriters or on the internet or you know, speak into whatever forum they have or platform. And guess what? It's because he's successful, and they all wish that they could be him. And so, and they wish that they had the success that these people have had. So you just got to take the criticism where it needs to be applied, apply it, and where it's a bunch of BS, let it go in one ear and out the other.
0: We love Jim Gray. If you've not read his book, Goats, go find it on Amazon or in a bookstore, and you will not regret reading that book. Honored to call this man a friend and getting his take after this historic day yesterday at the White House. Jim Gray, God bless you. You're a dear friend. I think the world of you, and we appreciate your take on everything.
1: Vice versa, Sean. Thank you so much for having me on. Love you, buddy. And
0: love you back.
1: Getting after it, Sean. Keep doing it, buddy. And by the way, can I say one thing?
0: Yeah.
1: Having been, broadcast the NBA for 40 years, it's so great what's happening in New York with the Knicks.
0: I'm happy for my friends. I gave them a hard time during the series. I was giving Stephen A. a hard time, too. If they lose, it's Donald Trump's fault. I'm like, no, if they lose, it's on them. It's not Donald Trump's fault.
1: All due respect to the president.
0: I know. I mean, they blame him for everything and give him, but whatever. Jim Gray, appreciate you, man.
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7: President Trump's envoy, Steve Witkoff, and Jared Kushner are both on the ground in Switzerland. Vice President J.D. Vance said on Fox and Friends he does plan to join them in the coming days.
6: Fox's Bill Malusian. This comes as Israel attacks in Lebanon, delaying the start of negotiations, and there is conflicting information as to whether Iran has reclosed the Strait of Hormuz. Early voting underway today in the New York City primaries, and the city's leader is pushing Democrats in a clear direction.
8: Democratic Socialist Mayor Zohra Mamdani says the Democratic Party needs to change and get a backbone, and he means electing more Democrats further to the left and more socialists.
6: At Fox's Brian Yenis, America is listening to Fox News.

0: Most of some of America's most dramatic TV moments returns with the most dramatic podcast ever with Chris Harrison. During two decades in reality TV, Chris saw it all. And now he's telling all.
1: It's going to be difficult at times. It'll be funny. We'll push the envelope. 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
1: Deep State Gate. 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
2: All right, so we now, I don't know what happens long term, Iranian deal. Let these things unfold. We will get answers tonight that I think we've not gotten yet. Vice President J.D. Vance will be on Hannity, and, you know, we'll get into the specifics of the deal and, you know, can we trust the Iranians? Are the Iranians stupid? Whatever. But we have got to now also focus. Gas prices today, the price of a barrel of oil has been the lowest it's been since the start of the conflict with Iran. And, you know, that is a good thing. The economy has shown incredible resiliency. We've gone over a ton of economic metrics and numbers on this program over and over again. I feel confident that the president has laid the foundation for a very, very strong economy, trillions of dollars in investment in manufacturing, and that semiconductor chips, that is pharmaceuticals, that's rare earths, automobile manufacturing. Now we have the price of a gallon of oil, of gasoline, you know, now below $4 a gallon. And it, after today, is now going to go even further, down further. Anyway, so a lot happening. However, we need runway. And the runway is, will we get the economy to the point, if peace and prosperity drive elections, will the economy be in a position where Americans can answer this question, are you better off than you were 2 years ago? When they go to vote in November, which I think is the most important midterm election in a lifetime, Democrats have done something I've never seen in my lifetime. They are supporting the most extreme, radical, insane candidates that I never thought possible. The party of Nazi Tattoo Plattner, six-gender, God is non-binary, Tallarico. Let me hang out with Hassan Piker, who blamed America for 9/11, El Sayed in Michigan. And you got two races. Now, we're at a point where there are the fewest amount of what are considered toss-up House seats than we've ever had in any modern midterm election. Historically, trends go against the party in power. But we've never gone against the Democratic Party that's been this radicalized. That, what's the impact of that all going to be? Anyway, there's a runoff in Georgia tomorrow, and this guy has been polling all around the country. He's been polling in Georgia, and, you know, Georgia's going to be a tough race. That would be a pickup for Republicans, beating John Ossoff in the Senate. The replacement for Brian Kemp is also on the ballot. Then North Carolina, Tom Tillis, that could be a potential loss. You know, we're watching Maine very closely with this guy, Graham Plattner. I don't think he'll get far. I don't think six-gender Tallarico gets far. And I think Mike Rogers has a very good shot, probably in Michigan, another pickup. Anyway, Matt Towery, founder, brilliant mind behind Insider Advantage Polling. Sir, how are you?
3: I'm fine, Sean. I don't think I've ever heard you call me brilliant before. I'll take it.
2: Well, a weak moment, what can I tell you?
3: Back at you.
2: Well, I think the two toughest states, one would be a pickup, one would be a loss, potentially, is North Carolina and Georgia. You have lived in Georgia. You were in the state legislature in Georgia. You ran for lieutenant governor in Georgia. You know Georgia better than anybody I know.
3: Yeah, and it's going to be tough. John Ossoff has done a very good job with his constituent services in Georgia. And he, although he says incredibly liberal things, and he has staked his claim to saying earlier this year that he wants Trump impeached. And I believe those are things that the president's numbers are good enough to drive voters out to defeat him. That case is yet to be made yet. And so right now, most of the odds makers, most of the, you know, polling experts, the mavens, et cetera, all say that they think Ossoff will win Georgia. I'm not so sure. We'll see after we see who the candidate is running against him. And like you said, Sean, just like we say all the time, talking about all these states, so much of this depends on President Trump and where he is. And there are three elements to that. One element is obviously the war being over and it's staying over, and the oil actually flowing back to the United States, because actually the Democrats made as their only major point that gasoline is too high. So that it comes way down. One of their big blocks of attack just disappears. And so that's critical. The second part of it is, do we get the message out to the American people about the growth in jobs, about the growth in the stock market, the other positive things about the economy? And does the average American ever get to hear that? Because right now they're not hearing that. And then the third part is, do the pollsters all get together and do their usual routine of ganging up on these Republican candidates with their polls, which they claim to be so wonderful, showing, for example, great example was Maine. Maine last time, Susan Collins, they had her down 8-9 points. Not a single poll. I didn't poll in Maine. I should have. Not a single poll showed her winning. She won by 8 points. But the design is, of course, the depressed turnout on the part of Republicans. Those are the three parts of what the Democrats try to do. Lose the gas, and the economy starts to get better, and the Republicans finally get their brains together and start getting the message out about how the president is performing. Then I think this could be an amazing year in which the Republicans hold on to the Senate and to the House.
2: Well, I think that's what there's one thing that is happening that's never happened before. And I was describing it is the Democratic Party of old was not this extreme. It was not Graham Platner. It was not El Sayed. It was not six gender Tellerico running in Texas. Why Democrats would ever put hope in that guy is beyond my comprehension, or God is non-binary, or I'm running a vegan campaign in a cattle state and I'm against drilling in an oil state. This guy's got, and of course he supports the right of men to play women's sports. That's not going to fly in Texas, is it?
3: No, I don't think so. And, you used to talk about Beto, Bozo, O'Rourke.
2: Yeah.
3: Well, listen, this guy makes Beto look like a centrist and a little more normal. So to me, I mean, I actually saw a comparison of the two. And I mean, Beto looks so much better as a candidate now than this guy. So if the Republicans do their job and do it right, this guy will not win in Texas. He doesn't eat meat. Just everything that Texans are, he is not. So I can't imagine. Now, you can't just run on cultural wars in and of itself. You got to have a good economy. You got to have some other things going for you. But assuming those things are in a decent level, I don't think Texas is going to be a problem. By the way, that's another one. The pollsters always make it look like Texas is going blue. They constantly do it. And at the last minute, we have to come in and poll and show that, in fact, the race is actually going Republican, because they try to suppress the turnout of the Republicans with these unfair polls. And then, by the way, Sean, then they turn around and look at pollsters like us who are incredibly accurate and say, oh, well, they're biased. Right-wing pollsters. No, we're not biased pollsters. We're just honest pollsters. We give the president a fair chance, which is something with their methodology.
2: Well, I mean, let's be fair, because in 2016, in 2020, and 2024, all three of those presidential races, you nailed it. Robert Kahaly, Trafalgar nailed it. I believe McLaughlin and Associates nailed it. And I believe that Rasmussen got very close to, and some polling group, Atlas, got it last time.
3: Yeah, I mean, I don't know about Atlas. They have the president down really bad now. I don't quite. The jury's out on them. But that having been said, let me just say one thing, though. This is a cautionary tale. In 22, we had the wrong model. We thought that Trump's endorsements and enthusiasm on the Republican side, and by the way, it wasn't just us. It was the New York Times. It was ABC. All of the major polling units said Republicans were favored to take the House and the Senate But on that, but because the senatorial committee made terrible decisions and pulled money away from candidates who probably could have won and shipped it out to Alaska to keep Murkowski in office, who's been a disaster. And they, by the way, she was going to stay in office anyway. These candidates failed. And also the turnout wasn't as good. So the difference this time, Sean, and I don't think I pointed this out on any show yet. The difference this time is that these candidates in 22 were running on Trump endorsements as Trump as a non-president, a former president, an embattled former president. This time these candidates are running with Trump's endorsement, which is proving to be extremely potent during these Republican primaries, into the general election, and with Donald Trump in the full throw weight of being president of the United States. I will put it to you this. I believe the Republican Party needs to understand one thing. They need to spend every week they have from now until November running ads talking about what Donald Trump has accomplished. because this election is about Donald Trump. It's not about any of these individual candidates. It's about Donald Trump, and he's on the upswing right now. They better take the ball and run with it, because that's the only way you're assured of holding on to the Senate or the House.
2: All right, quick break. More with Matt Towery, Insider Advantage, looking ahead to the midterm elections, the most important midterm election in your lifetime. I'm asking one favor. 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
0: Born on America's darkest day, September 11th, 01, the Tunnel to Towers Foundation has been helping American heroes ever since. Heroes like Fire Captain Andrew Donner, inspired by the bravery of New York City firefighters on 9/11, Andrew devoted his life to serving his community. He rose through the ranks of his fire department, training rigorously and leading with courage. And after a very brave battle, Andrew lost his life to lung cancer caused by occupational toxins. Now, the 25th anniversary of 9/11, Andrew's story is a reminder of the profound impact that day has had on our nation, our heroes, and their families. 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Now, Tunnel to Towers was able to honor Andrew by paying the Donner family's mortgage. 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The letter T, the number 2, the letter T.org.
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0: All right, our final moments. Matt Towery, Insider Advantage, looking ahead to the midterm. 800-941-SEAN, our number, if you want to be a part of the program. Your call's also coming up. One of the things that frustrates me in midterm elections is, and I'm trying to convey this message to my audiences, and that is that all progress will stop. Hakeem Jeffries left the door open this weekend to impeaching the president already. Now, here's the another part of the phenomenon that I'm talking about. Not only is it a party that is now run by Graham Platner and El Sayed and Six Gender Tellerico, but it's also the party of Grandpa Bernie, Pocahontas, Mamdani, AOC, the squad. But here's what's never happened before. The, quote, leaders, at least in name only, I don't think they're real leaders, Schumer, Hakeem Jeffries, they would normally try to pull their party back to the center, and they are so afraid of that radicalized wing in their party, they don't ever dare criticize them. And to me, that's going to be their Achilles heel, because then the American people will see this as an extremist party. And I don't think it's, I mean, we're talking about 80-20, 90-10 issues here. Secure the border, don't secure the border. No sanctuary cities, sanctuary cities. Defund the police, fund the police. You know, tax cuts and no tax cuts. Go down the list. You know, they've become the anti-Semitic party, for crying out loud, in many corners. It's at some point, I think the American people are just going to look at this extremism as having taken over the party like a cancer.
1: I agree. That is a critical part of defeating the Democrats. But I have always said to people, and this is after 30-something, well, 25, 27 years of politics before that, that the they are liberal, they are extremist ad. While it works, it doesn't win you elections. There is a combination of things. We have a unique piece of gold right now, and that's the president of the United States. And uniquely, what you just said earlier is what I think they're going to have to use to really turn Republicans out to vote, and that is this. If President Trump is performing well, you have to remind Americans what they went through with the Russia hoax, with that second impeachment, with all of the other stuff they threw at President Trump, how it completely stymied his entire time as president. They couldn't get anything done. How you had a vice president who really was behind the scenes, not really supporting the president in the first place. You have to remind people of what they're going to go through for 2 years if they don't put Republicans back in the leadership of the House and the Senate. Nobody wants to go through that unless they think Donald Trump needs to go. And I happen to believe that by November, if it's done artfully by the Republican Party, people will not want the president to go through this again. People will not want to go through the turmoil. The gas prices will be coming down. Inflation will be getting under control. And they'll say, why would we rock the boat by going through 2 years of this nonsense by, as you just noted, extremists and left-wingers and people who I don't even believe in the values that they believe in. That's the combination, the secret combination for the Republicans to win this time. And I think it's eminently possible for them to do that.
0: Maybe the first time they've won court decisions in their favor, and the experts at gerrymandering, the Democrats, well, they lost at the Supreme Court level the racial gerrymandering case, and Abigail Spanberger's power grab fell apart too.
1: Yeah, absolutely. And you know, and that is a huge part of all of this, because you now have congressional races that you didn't have before where Republicans are competitive. And it's going to really change. And of course, you know, they thought they were going to pull this off in all these other states, and they weren't able to do it. So the Republicans, the Cook Political Report, which is not as good as it used to be, but I don't want to get into that, but they're still okay. They right now show Republicans with about a one-seat edge. We're only like one seat away for the Republicans for them to hold the House again.
0: And the Senate. They're predicting the Senate will stay Republican.
1: Yeah. So all of a sudden, now if you go look at the polling right now, go look at Real Clear Politics. There's not a single pollster, and I've not done my poll. There's not a single national pollster that shows the Republicans regaining Congress. It shows that Americans want Democrats by between 2 points, 3 points, 7 points, 10 points, 12. It's amazing what they're coming up with. And of course, the narrative is, of course, for you to get depressed, me to get depressed, and all your listeners to get depressed, say, well, would you stay home? It's not going to do us any good.
0: Matt Towery, Insider Advantage, the pollster of the Sean Hannity Show. Thank you, sir.
1: Thank you.
0: 800-941-SEAN if you want to be a part of the program. 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
0: You know, from America's Revolutionary War to Israel's now fight for their very survival in 1948, Israel has faced from day one moment after another. 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And here's what he said.
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0: Getting in place for more talks, I'm Roger Stern, Fox News. Talks between the U.S. and Iran set for tomorrow in Switzerland. Topics are to include the future of Iran's nuclear program. Here's Fox's Bill Malugan at the White House.
1: President Trump's envoy, Steve Witkoff, and Jared Kushner are both on the ground in Switzerland. Vice President J.D. Vance said on Fox and Friends he does plan to join them in the coming days and that the memorandum of understanding is already having an impact.
2: One of the things the president has set us out to do as a high priority is to open the straits. That's now happened.
1: Now, President Trump is spending the weekend and Father's Day up at Camp David. That's where he's been active on Truth Social. And he's also been defending against criticism of that MOU he signed with Iran, saying comparisons to the deal that the Obama administration signed with Iran are just flat out wrong.
0: Fighting between Israel and Hezbollah in Lebanon delayed the talks by 2 days. Iran has now made an unconfirmed claim that it reclosed the Strait of Hormuz. If true, that could be another stumbling block. Early voting in New York City's primary is underway, with the mayor pushing Democratic voters to the left. Here's Fox's Brian Yenis in Brooklyn.
3: Democratic Socialist Mayor Zohra Mamdani says the Democratic Party must change or it will lose the presidential election in 2028. And he says that change begins by electing more socialist Democrats in Tuesday's primary here in New York. He's heavily campaigning this weekend for two Democratic socialists and one former Democratic socialist in three New York congressional House races. They are trying to unseat two mainstream Democrats by promising to abolish ICE, condemning the genocide in Israel, and vowing to tax the rich.
0: Mayor Mamdani himself voted today in early voting. 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
0: A manhunt is underway for the person behind a shooting spree in Missouri that left one dead. Shooters considered armed and dangerous. Here's Fox's Madison Scarpino.
7: 22-year-old Oscar Sanchez Munoz, he's 5'8". The FBI says he's wanted for shooting at a car on June 11th in Kansas. And they say he may be the one responsible for five more shootings on Tuesday, all just miles from Arrowhead Stadium in the Show Me State, where there are several World Cup matches. One person died in these shootings. One has serious injuries. All others are expected to be fine. And that includes an Uber driver who was shot while taking fans to the World Cup match between Argentina and Algeria. Here's one of those fans who was inside of the car.
8: A car passes by super fast, and we hear these two boom, boom noises.
7: He says he called 911 and then used baby wipes to hold on the driver's gunshot wounds.
0: Afterwards, the shooter was barricaded for hours in a house in Independence, Missouri, that was eventually set on fire, but managed to escape. Americans celebrating as Team USA beats Australia to advance to the knockout round in the World Cup. Is Fox's Jonathan Hunt in Seattle.
9: The Seattle Stadium here was rocking. So fun to see. So about 68,000 fans packed in there. A couple of thousand of them were Australians. The rest, all Americans cheering for their team. But it's just great seeing so many people embrace soccer. And I think what you are seeing now is with this U.S. momentum, they have played so well that the entire country is suddenly realizing this is a big deal. And wow, we could win this. And what a 250th birthday present that would be for America if they could go all the way.
0: Germany and the Ivory Coast now underway. I'm Roger Stern, and this is Fox News.

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1: All right, hour two, Sean Hannity Show, toll free. It's 800-941-SEAN if you want to be a part of the program. All right, so last night I got to spend time with the vice president of the our country, of the United States, J.D. Vance. And J.D. has been trying to explain what this deal is with Iran. And for a lot of people, there are a lot of questions, and that's fair. And the best part is he answered every unanswered question. Not every question is answered yet because we're at the, you know, this is not the deal points, but they're saying in principle that they've agreed to it. There's been so much BS out there about what is not in the deal that the vice president got to clarify, not true, not true, not true. So it kind of became point by point. Now, if you listen to this radio show yesterday, as I mentioned earlier, I had laryngitis. I did the podcast. It's 5 minutes till nine. I'm live with him on air at 9 o'clock. Wrap up the podcast, ran to, you know, the bathroom, run out to the studio, and my throat froze at the beginning of the show. So I was struggling all day yesterday, and then people, he's stroking out. No, I've had laryngitis my entire career, if anyone's listened to the show any length of time. But it's just part of this business. When I'm on air so many hours, it's going to happen. Anyway, so please, you know, forgive me for that part. I even said it on the show, and then still people didn't listen. But anyway, part one, my interview with Vice President J.D. Vance.
2: Mr. Vice President, how are you?
3: Good to see you, Sean.
2: Good to see you. I don't get to see you in person a lot.
3: Yeah, it's good to see you.
2: Okay, so you're now, you start off this life in Appalachia and very tough upbringing, very poor upbringing, difficult times, abuse at home. Your mom struggled with addiction. You have a devout grandmother. Now you're the vice president. You're 41 years old, and now you're negotiating what might be the path to peace in the Middle East for the first time in however many thousands of years. Not a bad life.
3: Not a bad life at all, man. Only in America. And I think that if you have a life like I've led, you have to have incredible gratitude to the country. And the best way to show that gratitude is just try to do as good of a job as humanly possible. That's what I write about in the book fundamentally, is this sense that, you know, my life has been so charmed. In some ways, things have been a struggle. But in a lot of ways, man, I've just been so blessed. And there's this sense that God was always looking out for me, even when I strayed from the path, even when I called myself an atheist. That faith that my grandmother had sort of imbued me with was always there in the background. And of course, it's an important part of the way that I go about my duties today, but it's just an important part of who I am. It fundamentally illuminates everything else about me. And hopefully people will pick up the book and learn a little bit about me and learn a little bit about my faith journey, and maybe it'll be useful to them.
2: Well, we'll get into that in more detail. All right, so let's talk about the Iranian deal.
3: Sure.
2: What frustrates me about the Iranians, Donald Trump says A, and somebody will come out, some aspect of that government, and contradict what the president said.
3: Yeah.
2: And they came out with, quote, a memorandum of understanding, which is what was signed, official signing on Friday in Geneva. And it contradicted a lot of what the president said. Any of that true?
3: No, it's not. So I've seen a lot of misinformation out there. I've seen $24 billion going from the United States to Iran. That number is totally false, totally made up. Fundamentally, what this thing does, Sean, as you're going to appreciate, is number one, the Straits of Hormuz were open immediately. You already see oil prices coming down substantially, and I think they're only going to come down even further. Number two, it ensures that Iran will never have a nuclear weapon. And number three, it does go and say, look, if the Iranians are willing to change their ways, if they're willing to behave like a normal country, stop trying to build a nuclear weapon, stop trying to fund terrorism all over the Middle East, then we are willing to actually fundamentally transform our relationship with them. That's what the president has offered. Now, of course, we would need to verify that. We would need to see real progress and real action,
2: they
3: not
2: know
3: just
2: that's
3: words.
2: Part of the deal?
3: Absolutely. It's written right there in the agreement, Sean. And here's the thing. Yes, you're right. Sometimes when, you know, information about this deal will leak out, you'll have somebody on a propaganda channel in that country, in Iran, who will say something that isn't true. I think it's sort of expected. It frustrates me, too, but it's expected that some Yahoo is going to say something about the deal that is untrue. What really bothers me and frustrates me and is unexpected when the American media literally picks up talking points and propaganda from the IRGC that has no support in the text of the agreement that we've actually negotiated.

0: and no basis in reality. This is good for the American people. The Iranians don't get a dime unless they behave and change their behavior. Right. And this means that Iran will never have a nuclear weapon, Sean. That's why we did this.
1: They don't get a dime. Do they ever get an American dime, a taxpayer dollar?
0: No. So number one, first of all, they never get a dime of American taxpayer money, ever. Full stop. Not even close.
1: Okay.
0: What we have said is there's a lot of economic benefit in the United States relieving a lot of sanctions and welcoming them back into the world economy. There's a lot of benefit there. Not American money, but there's a lot of economic prosperity that can flow from that. What the president said to them is, we want you to be a successful country. But for you to be a successful country, you've got to give up on this threat. You've got to give up on this desire to have a nuclear weapon. And if you do that, the United States is willing to have a much better relationship.
1: All right, let me go to this. The number one report that I've been reading leading up to this interview tonight is that the Qataris are giving them $300 billion with the sign, seal, and approval of the U.S. The president did put out a truth, denying all of it. Iran has agreed to never have a nuclear weapon, and the story that the U.S. is paying Iran $300 million is fake news. We are not giving them an American dollar, number one, true, and number two, did the U.S. ever sign off on the Qataris paying them that money?
0: No, we've not. The agreement says they are not getting a single dime of American money. That's just not what this is. What the agreement does say, Sean, is, again, if the Iranians behave, and if there are sanctions relief, and if the Iranians are integrated into the world economy, we would invite other countries, not us, but other countries to invest in their country. That's fine, but only if they comply with the terms of the agreement. Really, we have an option here, right? The President of the United States has given us optionality, which is great for the American people. Step back for a second. Their conventional military is destroyed. Their nuclear weapons program is destroyed. The Strait of Hormuz is now open. Now, we have two pathways.
1: Is it open toll-free?
0: It is open toll-free, and that's very explicit in the agreement. But now we have two pathways we can go down. Pathway number one is the Iranian economy continues to be strangled. We don't want that. That's not our desire. But in order for them to get pathway two, which is reintegration into the world economy, they have to behave like a normal country. It's a very simple principle, actually. And what's different about this than previous iterations of the Iranian government, previous negotiations, is one, the president's negotiating from a position of strength. But number two, we're actually talking directly to them. And I can't tell you, Sean, if 5 years down the road they're going to honor that commitment, because I can't predict the future. What I can tell you is if they don't honor their commitments, they don't get a dime from anybody, the United States, ever, but a dime from anybody else either.
1: The president has told me many times, he said, I can go back to bombing and obliterate them in 5 minutes at any point I want. How important was it, the two attacks that took place last week, one after an Apache helicopter of ours was hit?
0: Well, what it did, Sean, is it showed that we were serious, that there really are two options here. There's the military option, there's the diplomatic option, and if they were not going to choose the diplomatic option, then the president still had military options to use. But it's not just that, Sean. One of the things the American media has totally underreported is you talk about the Strait of Hormuz. The Iranians try to close off the strait to try to choke off the world energy economy. The American media has totally underreported the fact that over the past 3 weeks, we've gotten more oil out of the Strait of Hormuz under the supervision of United States Central Command than we had the first 3 months of this operation. What does that mean? That means the Iranians' leverage was reducing by the day. That means that our position was growing stronger by the day. And I think that's why we've cut what is fundamentally a good deal for the American people, assuming the Iranians follow through. And if they don't follow through, there's no skin off our back. Nothing changes from where we are right now.
1: A lot of people are questioning, why not release the memorandum of understanding? You said it will happen this week.
0: Correct. So there are some diplomatic protocols, Sean. There are some sequencing that the Pakistanis have been involved in this, the Qataris have been involved in this. And what the president has said is the agreement will come out on Friday. He may decide to release the agreement sooner than that, but we have this formal ceremony on Friday, and that's when the president right now wants to release the memorandum.
1: Let me get to this, because this is the most important thing. And the president has been most consistent on this point, and that is they cannot and will never have a nuclear weapon.
0: Correct.
1: How will we be able to verify that? Will we have American inspectors on the ground? What happens to the nuclear dust? Will it be degraded or will it be removed? Will we be a party to that? Like, will it, Will it reflect what we did in Libya years ago?
0: So what we're going to do, Sean, is destroy the highly enriched material, the nuclear dust, as we call it. And, you know, we're going to do it with the Iranians. That's what the president has said. He wants us to work with the Iranians, with the international organizations, to destroy that stockpile of enriched material, because that does set them back a little bit further. We've already fundamentally destroyed their program, but that does set them back a little bit further, and that's important, of course, to the United States.
1: And they're agreeing never to enrich.
0: They're agreeing right now to eliminate the enriched stockpile, and if they don't get to a point where they agree to stop enriching, then they don't get the other benefits of the bargain. And that's the way this is set up, is a lot of the technical details we're going to figure out over the next month, over the next 2 months, but the basic structure is they can get a lot if they comply with the United States demands. They don't get anything if they don't comply with anything.
2: All right, we'll come back more with J.D. Vance on the other side. I want to remind you, from America's Revolutionary War to Israel's current fight for survival, which has been a forever state for them, all good countries, countries with moral clarity, have faced moments that test their courage. Thank God freedom endures. Thank God, you know, we have presidents like President Trump and prime ministers like Bibi and, you know, presidents like President Reagan. He said in 1985, Reagan did, that in our talks, we paid special attention to two issues, our commitment to Israel's security and well-being, and our shared desire to move forward together towards a just and lasting peace. If you'd like, it's flagpinifcj.org today, and you are doing a lot of good. More with J.D. Vance on the other side.
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0: right, part two of my interview last night, yes, with laryngitis, I apologize, and the Vice President, J.D. Vance.
1: Let's talk about any place, anywhere, anytime, U.S. inspectors. Part of the deal?
2: Yeah, that's absolutely something that we are negotiating over, Sean. That's one of the final details that's going to be figured out here is if you go back to the original Obama JCPOA, there were a couple of big problems with it. Number one, by the way, is that the Gulf Arabs hated the Obama deal. Why? Because they thought that it empowered the Iranians to be a malign actor. It actually enriched the Iranians while they were misbehaving. This deal, the Gulf Arabs love. Because they know that this is the kind of deal that can fundamentally transform the Middle East. Another problem with that deal is that the inspections regime was effectively non-existent. There was a little bit there, but it was basically non-existent. This goes back to our fundamental principle here, that if they show verifiable commitment, and that means a real inspections regime, then they can get the benefits of the bargain.
1: Obama took a shot and said, I don't think this deal is any better than the deal we had before. The JCPOA was dramatically different than what you were describing here tonight.
2: And I'd ask the president, the former president, I'd say, Obama, why in the world, if it's the same thing, why is it that the Gulf Arabs hated your deal and they love our deal? They are the ones who are in the region. They know what it means to enrich the worst terrorist regime in the world. And they also know what it means to turn over a new leaf and to go to a different future. So I think President Obama, he should acknowledge that the people who are closest to this, they love the Trump deal. They hate the Obama deal. And that's maybe the biggest endorsement of this plan.
1: Okay, so I just want to just bear down. They're going to hand over the nuclear dust. They're agreeing to no nuclear weapons. They're agreeing to inspections. They don't get one U.S. taxpayer dollar. And, okay, you really believe that a regime that I would argue could not be trusted, I refer to it as a death cult, that what brought them to this point? What changed? Is it they're now at their fourth tier of leadership? What do you think changed?
2: It's a combination. First of all, I don't believe anything, Sean. Yeah. It's very important.
1: That's
2: the
1: important.
2: President has said, we have to verify. We're going to reward action. We're not going to reward words. But fundamentally what's changed is, number one, we're on the third or fourth generation of leadership. That is true. Number two, they've seen that the president is serious. They've seen that he's willing to exert that leverage and actually do what's necessary in order to force the Iranians to come to the table. And number three, Sean, this is important. It's underreported. Their economy has been in a free fall for a very long time. So you combine the president's leverage that he's put on them, you combine the new leadership, and you combine the fact that their economy is in shambles. And I think that they see there's a real opportunity here to turn over a new leaf so long as they do the right thing.
1: So on the verification process, once we get along, they're either going to go along with the commitments they made or what is next. And what do you say to the people like me that have been very skeptical of the regime?
2: Sure.
1: For all these years, number one state sponsor of terror, death to Israel, death to America. I'm skeptical. This is all true, Reagan talked about this in 85. He said there might be an opportunity for peace in that region, and it might be all of these countries finally getting along. And you even expressed hope that that might be a result of this.
2: Well, again, I'll tell you, the Gulf Coast countries under the president's leadership, they actually feel that that's possible. They don't believe anything either. They're not certain. They're not going to predict what the Iranians are going to do 5 years from now, but they see real opportunity. So we're going to walk down this pathway. We're going to see how serious the Iranians are. And Sean, you ask, what if they don't meet these obligations? What if they don't do what they promised they're going to do? Number one, they don't get any benefits of the bargain. And as the president would say, we have all the cards. Their economy will still be in very tough shape if they don't get the relief that they need to get in order to make progress.
0: All right, that was part two of my interview with the Vice President, J.D. Vance. When we come back, we'll hit the phones, 800-941-SEAN, if you want to be a part of the program.
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5: I'm Daria Albinger. 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
2: There's a fork in the road here. The United States wins either way, but I think that what ultimately happens from here is very much up to the Iranians. Do they want to behave better? Mm-hmm. If so, great. If they don't want to behave better, the president of the United States still has a whole lot of options from here.
5: Vice President Vance leading U.S. delegates who will talk peace with Iran. Senator Rick Scott of Florida says it's time to pass the Save America Act.
6: If we can't pass the whole thing, let's start taking sections. 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And so we all need to figure out how to come together. And if we have to stay in D.C. to get it done, let's stay in D.C. to get this done.
5: But opponents say it would disenfranchise many voters. 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
0: I am contending, and I did a podcast with the vice president yesterday, J.D. Vance, that will be dropping on Thursday, and I had time with him last night. I know I was fighting through my laryngitis, but it's slowly getting better, thank God. I've had this my whole career, Linda. By the way, why do people think it's a surprise that I have laryngitis? I mean, I'm only talking 15 hours a day every day. Yeah. I've had it my whole career. How many times have we dealt with my laryngitis and try to do the best with it?
1: Many, many times. But I have to say, the positive side is that people actually care about you. So you got prayer groups out there praying for your laryngitis.
0: With all that said, we did talk about being the vice president of Donald J. Trump. And years ago, and I did not do this as a gotcha question, J.D. Vance didn't understand Trump. And I said, I'm not asking because you've been asked 1,000 times about your lack of support years ago. What changed? And then he went through a litany of answers about how he was wrong and how he had to humble himself and how he had to open his mind. And you think of his background, grew up very poor, Appalachia, an addicted mother, abusive family household, very abusive, a very devout grandmother that was so influential and helped save his life, and a guy that was never supposed to be vice president in 41, and he was able to achieve great things with the help of the U.S. military in his time in the service and going to Ohio State and then later Yale Law School, then getting into the business world, then running for Senate and winning that seat in Ohio. And now he's 41 and he's vice president. And I'm asking him, what is it about this president? And he went into great observational detail about Donald Trump. This is a guy I've known 30 years. And he is a force of nature. And I do believe through the prism of history, we will see him as transformational and consequential in ways that we've never seen a president in well over 100 years. That's my take. We'll see if it plays out the way I think it will. Miranda Devine, well, she's one of my favorite columnists. She has her own podcast, by the way, Pod Force One, which is awesome. And she talked about the president in this column. The headline is Ageless President Trump Keeps on Winning at 80 and Laughs in the Face of His Naysayers. I flew on Air Force One with him when he went on that Gulf State trip. I was on the trip on Air Force One when he went to China. To watch an 80-year-old guy stay up the entire time, get off an airplane, and perform at the highest level without breaking a sweat is something to see. I mean, I'll be honest, I wanted to take a little nap here and there. He walks around to make sure nobody's napping. It's hilarious. Anyway, Miranda Devine, I think, captured this really well in her column, New York Post columnist and Fox News contributor and also author of The Big Guy and The Laptop from Hell. And her podcast is Pod Force One. Miranda, great to have you back.
21: Thanks so much, Sean. And that was a fantastic interview with J.D. Vance last night. He's very smart, but he's very clever. So he's sometimes hard to pin down. And I think you did a good job.
0: Miranda, to me, the beauty of what the president said today is, okay, this is the deal. They have their opportunity to save their country. And if not, I'll just go back to bombing them. I mean, it's pretty simple, straightforward. So I am not as alarmed as some other people are. Well, they're likely not going to keep their end of the bargain. They don't get anything if they don't keep their end of the bargain. And if they are signing on to it, I was told the tipping point for them was the two bombings last week and the promise to take Karg Island scared the hell out of them. That's what I was told.
21: Yes. And I mean, look, I understand everyone's nervous and everyone wants to get a good deal, but there are hardliners on both sides. And in fact, you know, in calls with administration officials this week, that was how they described the situation. There are people in the United States and in Israel who will not be happy unless Iran is just wiped out, is a parking lot. And so that's not going to happen. And I also think we have to be realistic. The midterms are a factor. So Donald Trump is allowing this 60-day negotiation to occur, and he has his red lines. And then at the end of it, you can see in the Iranian side of the memo, which has been released, if you can believe it, to Reuters and so on, our side of the memo hasn't been released, but their version says that the 60-day deadline is elastic. So, in fact, those negotiations could continue on past November, which would actually suit President Trump quite well, because he is no longer sort of has a deadline of the midterms coming up. Gas is already coming down, the price of gas. We are going to get, or should have, the Hormuz Strait opened. It's already semi-opened, thanks to America. And you know, the blockade's going to go. They're not getting, billions of dollars in cash and $300 billion in investment. I don't know why people are going crazy. I think this is a clever art of the deal. And honestly, if after the midterms, Iran is still playing games, Trump will just go in there and, you know, he's quite prepared to do what he calls bam, bam, bam. He's done it before. He will do it again. He doesn't like hurting people, killing people, but he will do it if he has to.
0: That, to me, is the great misunderstanding here. Now, it doesn't matter that you and I actually listen to the words that he says and the message he's delivered and his willingness to let this play out. He has spoken to me privately and on air about his concern about just obliterating the country. Right now, any opportunity they would ever want for a nuclear weapon is off the table. They don't have the capability. They don't have the money. They're being choked off financially. And I don't care what Iranian, you know, hardliners may proclaim publicly. We have completely the upper hand. We have total control. We have control of the airspace. There's nothing they can do to stop Donald Trump from obliterating them. And that decision can happen at any time he wants it to happen. But it's going to be interesting, you know, to see if they on their end are really serious. I've been told the vice president last night was clear that for the first time, the hardliners, or those more radical and the more political side, have agreed that they both want this because they know what is now inevitable. Now, is this just posturing? Is this just delaying the end game for them? I don't know. You would think after three tiers of leadership were wiped out, they might be thinking about their own lives at this point.
21: Yes. And look, obviously, the administration is not naive. They're going into this with completely open eyes. They don't trust the Iranians. Of course not. And, you know, the Iranians have shown themselves to be irrational in many ways because, people in the administration say, they could be, you know, one of the most wealthy countries in the world, and instead their people are not doing well. So, it's a power grab. It's some sort of religious nuttiness that's in the regime still. But I just also, from our own side, I feel like people are getting hysterical and demanding things of Donald Trump that are just also equally irrational. You know, what do you really want? Do you really think that if you wipe out Iran, that is going to be a good thing for the world? It's going to set off a terrible refugee exodus just for one thing, like we saw after Syria, which is a smaller country. So I just think that this is a very fine-tuned balancing act. Donald Trump has got to keep happy, you know, the Gulf countries that are getting, they're the ones in the front line getting hammered. You know, Israel is not particularly happy, but America's interests are not identical to Israel's interests. So we are allies, but there are going to be differences there. And then, you know, there are people on the Republican side who, I don't know whether you call them neocons or people in the administration now calling them hardliners, who you know, are equally just inflexible about what their demands are. And then on the Iranian side, you've got these hardliners within the IRGC who just, all they want to do is destroy Israel, destroy America, and come what may, they don't care if the whole country is destroyed. And there are other people there. And what the administration is saying is that they're talking behind the scenes, back channeling and in person to people who really are more political and appear rational. And it's not going to be, there's never going to be a magic wand. This is never going to be easy. But those like Barack Obama, who disgustingly and arrogantly is there, you know, parading around saying, oh, this is just not even as good as my JCPOA. What a joke. And on the one hand, he's saying that, and Democrats are saying this is the worst deal that Donald Trump's done in the world. You can't have it both ways. It's not the JCPOA. The reason that America has had to go back into Iran is because Obama's Iran deal just enriched Iran, allowed them to fund all their proxies, and the end result was October 7th. So disastrous. And by the time Donald Trump left office after his first term, Iran was on its knees. And Scott Bessent, the minute he hit the ground in Trump's second term, he said his mission was to make Iran broke again, and they pretty much achieved that. And you know, there's still room to ratchet up the pain even more, and that's part of the negotiations.
0: All right, quick break. More with Miranda Devine on the other side. We'll get to your calls coming up as well. 800-941-SHAWN, our number if you want to be a part of the program as we continue.
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0: All right, we continue now. Miranda Devine is with us. Donald Trump turning 80, force of nature, unlike any president we have seen in our lifetime. And how will he be viewed through that prism of history? One of the things that I guess kind of frustrates me, having known him for 30 years, and look, I have a professional relationship. When I interview him, it's a, you know, straight up interview. And then I've had a personal relationship for many, many decades. And I feel that the person that you know, the person that I know, the person that really is Donald Trump, unfortunately, the legacy media, radical Democrats, more radicalized than ever, they have no interest in wanting to understand him or get along with him. And they're like Alka-Seltzer and water at anything that he ever says or does. This man is wickedly funny, generous to a fault. He is as engaged as any single one human being as I've ever met in his day-to-day job, and loves it with a gusto and a passion I've never seen in that office.
1: You're so right. And I think it's just a deliberate decision that because he is so effective in dismantling all the sacred cows of the left, that the media, which is really an arm of the left, is never going to give him a fair go. And in a way also, he does not like to show that kind and generous side of him that you know exists, and that his friends see, and those people who work for him, you know, whether they be the gardener at Mar-a-Lago or any of the people that work at his properties, are incredibly loyal to him. You don't see that very often. You see that with a good boss, and a fair boss, and a generous boss, and that's what he is. So, you know, he's been working in the cutthroat business of real estate in New York, so he never shows the soft side because that's a vulnerability to your enemies, and that actually is a good thing on the world stage because the same sort of sharks that were in New York in the developing business are even bigger sharks, President Xi, President Putin, and so on, in the global order. So it's good that he's tough and he knows how to hide that side of him. But I guess it's sad that, you know, a lot of Americans just don't see the generosity that goes on behind the scenes and that he doesn't really want people to see.
0: Yeah, Miranda Devine, we always appreciate you. Thank you so much for being with us. Great column about this guy that is so historically unique. Let's see if we're both right in terms of his place in history and how the rest of his presidency unfolds. 800-941-SEAN is our number if you want to be a part of the program. Health, wellness, fitness, nutrition, longevity, it's in everybody's mind. 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
3: 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Heroes like Fire Captain Andrew Donner, inspired by the bravery of New York City firefighters on 9/11, Andrew devoted his life to serving his community. He rose through the ranks of his fire department, training rigorously and leading with courage. And after a very brave battle, Andrew lost his life to lung cancer caused by occupational toxins. 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Now, Tunnel to Towers was able to honor Andrew by paying the Donner family's mortgage. 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The letter T, the number 2, the letter T.org. 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

0: The talks begin tomorrow. I'm Daria Albinger. Vice President Vance is on his way to Geneva. He's leading a U.S. delegation that will begin talks tomorrow with Iran, which are hoped to lead to a peace deal. Fox's Bill Malusian at the White House says much of the focus, though, in the region right now is the Strait of Hormuz.
1: Conflicting reports as to what exactly is going on in the Strait of Hormuz today. The Iranian military announced they were closing down the strait because of what they say were repeated violations of the ceasefire. But CENTCOM countered that, saying traffic is flowing very smoothly and about 55 ships have already transited the strait today. So in the meantime, President Trump's envoy, Steve Witkoff and Jared Kushner, they're on the ground in Switzerland, teeing up some of these peace talks we're expecting to see in the coming days. Vice President J.D. Vance saying he does plan to join them in the coming days and that the memorandum of understanding is already having an impact.
2: One of the things the president has set us out to do as a high priority is to open the straits. That's now happened.
1: Now, President Trump defending against criticism of that MOU.
0: The talks were postponed because of the fighting between Israel and Hezbollah in Lebanon. The sports world is focused on the U.S., Canada, and Mexico, the host countries of the 2026 FIFA World Cup. Before he left, Vice President J.D. Vance spoke to Fox News, and he said he isn't surprised things are going as well as they have been.
2: One of the great things about these events is that there is this cultural exchange where we learn a little bit from them, and of course they learn a lot about what makes America so great. I'm so proud to have the World Cup here.
0: And things are going really well for Team USA, which advanced to the knockout round after beating Australia. Elsewhere at the World Cup, the Netherlands beat Sweden 5-1. Right now, Germany is taking on the Ivory Coast in Toronto, and Ecuador meets Curaçao tonight in Kansas City. 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
0: Early voting is underway across New York City ahead of next week's high-stakes Democratic congressional primary, and the result of this race could send a message about the Democratic Party's future. The city's mayor, Zohran Mamdani, among those heading to the polls today and doing their civic duty.
16: Mamdani campaigned in New York's 7th congressional district for Democratic Socialist Assembly member Claire Valdez. Valdez wants unions for all, housing for all, Medicare for all, and state ownership of utilities. Mamdani's also backing Democratic Socialist Daria Lisa Avila Chevalier to unseat 5-term Democratic Congressman Adriano Espaillat in New York's 13th district. She's been described as an anti-Israel activist who opposes all deportations. In New York's 10th district race, Mamdani's pick, former Democratic Socialist of America member Brad Lander, is trying to unseat Nancy Pelosi-backed Congressman Dan Goldman, famous for leading the first impeachment against President Trump.
0: That's Fox's Brian Yenis in Brooklyn. A Texas judge is allowing new evidence in the murder trial of Carmelo Anthony. The teenager was convicted in the stabbing death of another teen at a track meet. Here's Fox's Sarah Allegra.
17: Body camera video, it captures the moments after Anthony was taken into custody. Anthony claimed he acted in self-defense. In the video, he also tells officers Metcalf put his hands on him after he warned him not to. And you can hear him telling officers, too, I did it. Also released Friday, photos shown to jurors during the trial, including a blood-soaked jacket, crime scene images, and an Ozark Trail multi-tool knife. Prosecutors say it's the weapon Anthony used to fatally stab Metcalf.
0: Anthony was convicted of first-degree murder. He was sentenced to 35 years in prison. Some of his supporters say that sentence was racist. He will be eligible for parole after he served half of his sentence. I'm Daria Albinger. This is Fox News.

0: come along.
1: They're not going to acquire a nuclear weapon. 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
0: Hey,

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0: we have him in 2023 saying doctors have a moral obligation to provide hormonal therapies to perform gender mutilation surgeries on children, which is pretty scary. This is a guy that supports transgender athletes, men playing women's sports. This is a guy that says God is non-binary. This is a guy that believes in six genders. I don't know what the other four are. He says there are six. This is a guy that, you know, said that God is neither male or female. Now, I'm a Christian, raised Catholic. I learned the Lord's Prayer. It says, our Father who art in heaven. It doesn't say our gender. Maybe I was taught wrong my whole life, and James Tallarico is really, really educating me. You know, wants to run a vegan campaign in the cattle state of Texas, is against drilling, and it just gets worse and worse. Let me play a clip, him saying doctors have a moral obligation to treat gender dysphoria. Let's play it.
1: If a patient came to the doctor and said, I want to change my sex, then the doctor should say, well, you can't change your sex because there are only two sexes.
2: If that patient is experiencing extreme gender dysphoria, which Dr. Oliverson has already acknowledged is a real condition, then that doctor has an obligation, a moral obligation, according to their Hippocratic Oath, to ensure that that patient, whether it's a minor, in consultation with their parents, receives the treatment that they need. And Representative Schaefer, the consequences of not providing that treatment can be dire.
0: All right, joining us now, good friend of the program, one of our favorite governors, Governor Greg Abbott of Texas. Great to have you. I'm watching Democrats express the greatest optimism in the world that the great state of Texas, God bless Texas, is somehow going to change into this blue New York City paradigm and vote for a guy with these crazy views. Why does that go against every gut political instinct I have, having done all this for decades?
3: Sean, listen, what you're hearing is the exact same thing that was said 4 years ago when Beto O'Rourke ran against me, and then 4 years before that when he ran against Ted Cruz. Each time, the only thing we learn is that all of the millions of dollars coming in from out of state was completely incinerated because Beto was defeated badly each time. The difference this time, however, is unlike Beto, Tallarico actually has a voting record that proves he is the far leftist progressive person that people think he is. The point is that when we get to Election Day against Tallarico, he will be demolished even worse than Beto was.
0: Yeah, well, I always affectionately, when he ran first against Ted Cruz, then later you, I called him, you know, Beto Bozo O'Rourke. You know what was fascinating about Beto? He came on the scene like gangbusters. The left embraced him. They ran the same narrative they're now running about six-gender Tallarico, and they acted as though he was the second coming that was going to turn the red state of Texas blue, and it failed spectacularly. And I'm not sure, if anything, Tallarico's record is more clear. We have him in his own words more often, and he's so more extreme than even Beto Bozo was, and I just don't think Texas has changed. I think, yes, you've had a lot of migration into Texas, but those people want freedom. They're trying to get away from tyranny.
3: Well, let me address that last point first, and that is, yeah, it's a fact that we have a lot of people moving into Texas from other states, including from California. What's lost, however, is this. And that is, there are a lot of people moving out of the state of Texas every single year. Also, the number one state they are moving to is California. The point, very simply, is we have a big exchange program going on where we are getting conservatives from California. Our liberals are moving to California, making Texas an even more red state. But going back to the bottom line of what you were talking about, Sean, listen, Tallarico has a voting record. I know he's known as Six Gender Jimmy, whatever that means, but he voted to defund the police. He voted against border security. He voted in support of transgender surgery for children. He actually, in Texas, voted for a state income tax. So his voting record is dangerous. And the average voter in Texas, whether they be a Republican, an independent, or maybe even some Democrats, when they see his voting record, they know he does not represent the value.

0: views of the overwhelming majority of Texans. You know, Donald Trump talks about a 90-10 issue or an 80-20 issue. The fact of the matter is, Tallarico is on that small percentage side where he matches up with 10% or 20% of the population, whereas Ken Paxton matches up on the majority side with the overwhelming majority of Texans. And so I think both Ken Paxton will overperform where people currently think, and that Tallarico will underperform what people currently think.
1: You know, to me, how is it possible that in your state of Texas, and I was down at the Rio Grande with you and President Trump, I've been down to that border more times than I can count in my life, and you did a phenomenal job. You and my governor, Governor DeSantis, the greatest political jiu-jitsu move ever. And that is, okay, you come across the border, we'll put you on a plane or a bus, and we're going to send you to a sanctuary city and state, which was great. The people in your state loved you for it. The people in Florida loved Governor DeSantis for that. He wants a welcome mat on the border. He's running a vegan campaign in a cattle state. He's against energy dominance. He wants men to play women's sports in Texas. It just on paper does not make sense to me.
0: Well, and what is on paper right now is going to be what happens in the voting booth come October and November. Because listen, again, there's hopium that occurs every election cycle among national Democrats where they have this hope that finally they have a savior who's going to get a Democrat elected in the state of Texas. It's just not going to happen. And again, going back, the record that Tallarico has of hard votes that he's taken are far worse than all the leftist positions that were taken by Beto. And as a result, I think that Ken Paxton will beat Tallarico, but even more than what Ted Cruz beat Beto O'Rourke by. And so I think this election is shaping up, and it's shaping up well because of who Tallarico really is that he cannot escape from.
1: Well, I mean, that's the amazing thing. What do you think overall nationally, Governor, is happening when you look at the embrace of Graham Plattner? We had new revelations yesterday. He's on Reddit. He's encouraging a teenage girl and excoriating her because she's contemplating suicide. His comments about women that are victims of rape, his Nazi tattoo, him calling the people in his state racist and stupid. They would be stupid if they voted for somebody that thought they were stupid. All the other controversies on top of the Nazi tattoo. Why have they gone this radical left? I've never seen a midterm shaping up like this, and very few, quote, leaders in the Democratic Party, with the exception of one man, John Fetterman, is willing to stand up to this madness. Then they got Al-Sayed in Michigan.
0: Listen, it's all about power. They've completely abandoned any sense of being committed to any particular policy position. As you know, both the left and the leftist media, listen, they've done nothing but criticize Republicans by fabricating this notion that some Republicans are connected to Nazism or something like that. Well, look at that candidate for the Senate in Maine with the Nazi tattoo. They're now embracing that. And so they will embrace everything that they criticized just days and weeks and months ago for the pure purpose of trying to gain power in Washington, D.C. It shows how vapid they really are. And I think they're going to be exposed for it come this election. As we discussed, they will be exposed in Texas. They're going to be exposed in Maine. They're going to be exposed in some other states. And so, candidly, I think these elections come November are going to turn out a lot better, especially at the United States Senate level, definitely in the state of Texas, in the state of Maine, and elsewhere across the country. Because what Americans want are people who will deliver common sense in what the Democrats are standing for, whether it be up in Maine or Tallarico in Texas. It's the opposite of common sense. And when people get into the voting booth, it's no longer about, I like this idea, I like that idea. When you get into a voting booth, it's a choice between two different people. And it's going to be the Republican who aligns with the common sense values of the majority of voters in Texas and across the United States.
1: I mean, at the end of the day, I think people want their values represented. And having known you as long as I have, you being a dear friend, and knowing Ted Cruz as long as I've known Senator Cruz and so many other representatives from the great state of Texas, I just know the people in Texas. I mean, Rick Perry made me an honorary Texan. I'm not sure if you're aware of that, Governor, but I am. And I just know that it's heart and soul, and they believe in those more traditional values. It is a business state. It is a conservative state. By the way, congratulations to you. I see all of these big businesses. What was the latest big business that is moving out of New Jersey that's coming down to Texas? You have so much industry moving into your state, like I have in my state. And I'm so happy for you and the people of your state, because you are going to have huge financial benefits and high-paying career jobs for the great citizens of Texas.
0: Well, along those lines, when you think about it, think of the budget deficits you see some states on the Democrat side that are running as we speak right now. And these Democrat states don't know how to pay their bills. The state of Texas is running a massive budget surplus, and I'm looking to use that budget surplus to reduce property taxes in the state of Texas. But going back to what you were talking about, the most recent thing that came out last week was a listing of which state has the most headquarters of Fortune 500 companies, and it's Texas. Not New York, not California, not any other state. What we are finding is that these businesses are leaving places like New York and California or other states across the country. It could be New Jersey or elsewhere. And they know that the best state for doing business for 22 years in a row now is the state of Texas. It's because we offer lower taxes, reasonable regulations, the perfect platform to expand a business on. And we actually embrace and support our businesses, as opposed to Kathy Hochul, who seems to like to attack businesses. Same for Gavin Newsom. So it's just a complete different platform. But I got to add this at the very end. So listen, I know that Rick Perry named you an honorary Texan, but the fact of the matter is he knows that there is a higher honor that can be bestowed by the state of Texas that I will bestow upon you the next time.
1: Oh, my gosh. There's a higher honor than an honorary Texan?
0: There is, and you'll get it when I tell you what it is. It's official framed honoration. It's called the Admiral in the Texas Navy, and I will make you an Admiral in the Texas Navy.
1: Oh, my God. I'm blushing. I don't ever think I deserve anything in life, Governor. I'm very humbled. I'm humbled by your friendship, too. All right, quick break. More with Governor Greg Abbott, the great state of Texas. God bless Texas on the other side. Then your call's coming up, 800-941-SHAWN, if you want to be a part of the program as we roll along.
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3: 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And after a very brave battle, Andrew lost his life to lung cancer caused by occupational toxins. 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

0: we continue now, Texas Governor Greg Abbott is with us. By the way, he will be filling in on this show when I finally get a vacation post, you know, obviously the 250th birthday of our great country. And we're excited to have him. You know what? One of the coolest stories I also read is Morgan Stanley. I talk about Wall Street South in Florida, which is very real. Every private equity company, big bank, investment firm, they're all here, private equity firm. I love that Morgan Stanley has more employees in your state than New York. That cracks me up.
1: Oh, so it's not just Morgan Stanley, J.P. Morgan. All of these big banks that exist in New York, operationally, they have more personnel in the state of Texas. And I got to tell you, there's more and more business moving to Texas, whether it be in Austin or Dallas. You know, Sean, we now have created the Texas Stock Exchange. It's in Dallas, Texas. It added such competition to the New York Stock Exchange and the NASDAQ Stock Exchange. Both of those two had to set up a regional headquarters in Dallas, Texas, where they are trading and listing in Dallas, Texas. In fact, SpaceX, you know all about that. And by the way,
0: yeah,
1: Texas is the home of the first trillionaire in the history of the entire world in Elon Musk. Anyway, SpaceX co-listed on the NASDAQ as well as NASDAQ Texas. And so Texas is becoming the number one state for new listings of all public companies in the United States.
0: You don't get enough credit in terms of what you deserve and how hard you've worked. By the way, there is a day coming up. Governor Abbott will be filling in and hosting this show. I think that's confirmed, Governor. I'm looking forward. I know the audience would love to hear from you, and you get to interact with them directly.
1: I'm looking forward to it.
0: All right, Governor Greg Abbott, the great state of Texas. God bless Texas, sir. Thank you. Now, from America's Revolutionary War to Israel's fight for its survival currently, you know, we are nations that have had moments where we have been tested. Our courage, our morality, our moral clarity, our resolve, and thank God, freedom endures. In October 1985, it was President Ronald Wilson Reagan who delivered these remarks about America's commitment to stand with Israel. He said, "In our talks, we paid special attention to two issues, our commitment to Israel's security and well-being, and our shared desire to move forward towards a just and lasting peace between Israel and all of its Arab neighbors. IFCJ, one word, .org. It'll send you a free U.S. Israeli flag pin. And thank you for your generosity."
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4: 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Written by...
8: Fox News, I'm Roger Stern. Two of President Trump's envoys are in Switzerland with Vice President J.D. Vance to follow. Talks with Iran set to begin tomorrow.
9: This as Israel and Hezbollah agreed to reinstitute a shaky ceasefire yesterday amid their fighting in southern Lebanon. An end to the conflict there is part of the deal between the U.S. and Iran.
8: Fox's Max Gordon, another possible stumbling block. It's not clear if Iran has reclosed the Strait of Hormuz. Early voting underway today in the New York City primaries, and the city's leaders trying to push Democrats in a clear direction.
10: Democratic Socialist Mayor Zohra Mamdani says the Democratic Party needs to change and get a backbone, and he means electing more Democrats further to the left and more socialists.
8: Fox's Brian Yenis. 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
9: Hi, I'm Elizabeth Dutton.
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10: 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Go ahead.
9: We're the hosts of Ridiculous Crime. People love true crime, right? The mystery, the intrigue, the human frailty.
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2: Let me go back, and I know there's been so much commentary as it relates to the issue of the Memorandum of Understanding, and I've read it. I see it. I see the Iranians, you know, hardliners, they hate it. Some conservatives think that is going to be the final deal. But then I listen to this guy, and his name is President Donald J. Trump, and I don't think this memorandum has anything to do with the president having spoken to him and his demands as it relates to nuclear issues, the Strait of Hormuz, or future engagement with Iran. And he's saying it out loud, contrary to the memorandum. And I guess some people put more faith in a memorandum just to get this thing going over what the president is saying directly to we, the people. Let's play the president.
3: I let him know. I said, look, if you don't adhere to the agreement, I don't want to do that. But we're going to bomb the hell out of you. And I don't think that they're going to veer from the agreement. What else am I going to do? Am I going to say I'm going to take you to court? Let me take you to court. Let me sue you. No, we're going to bomb the hell out of them if they violate the agreement.
2: We are going to bomb the hell out of them. Let me just make a simple observation. I don't think the guy that wiped out the ISIS caliphate, Soleimani, Baghdadi, dropped the mother of all bombs on Afghanistan, the guy that dropped 14 bunker buster bombs in, you know, taking out Iran's nuclear facility, and the guy that wiped out pretty much all the defenses with epic fury, is really going to change his mindset at the end of the day if he deems it's in America's best national security interest to finish him off. That's my take. Anyway, what's Jim Jordan's take? He is the chairman of the House Judiciary Committee. Sir, great to have you. I don't know. Maybe is it me? Is it I take that memorandum at face value as a means of just starting the negotiations, which already are deeply underway and have been underway for some time.
4: Yeah, Sean, you know, that was well said. I mean, this president does what he said he was going to do. I mean, I still remember last year his joint address to Congress when he said, you know, people said, oh, you need a new law to secure the border. And he goes, it turns out all you needed was a new president. And because he told us he was going to secure the border, he did. He told us he was going to make sure Iran doesn't get a nuclear weapon. He's committed to doing that. And he said, if you don't follow this agreement so that we make sure that that happens, then we're going to take the consequences. We'll be there. So, this president makes decisions that are in the best interest of the United States of America. I mean, he does. And he understands where we're at. He understands this agreement, and he's going to hold them to it. And if they don't hold to it, well, there's going to be consequences, like you said, and just like he said.
2: My question is, why do people not listen to his actual words or look at his past actions and come to different conclusions? That part is a little alarming to me. And yeah. I guess maybe I'm on a bit of an island myself, because I also spoke to him, spoke to Witkoff, spoke to the people involved in the process. They give me a very different take on all of it and how much deeper it has gone. And, you know, we will know a lot more in 60 days if we make 60 days. I don't think the president would hesitate 2 seconds if he felt that, okay, they're up to no good. We can't trust them. Okay, they need to be bombed again. When he bombed them twice last week and then threatened it would be worse the third night and then said, I think I'm going to take Karg Island, that apparently got the attention of every Iranian, and they were reaching out directly to him.
4: Yeah. No, I think you're exactly right. And never forget what he did last year with Operation Midnight Hammer. I mean, no president, we all know how bad this regime has been for 47 years. We know what they've done to Americans, killed Israelis, killed others, killed thousands of their own people. We all know how evil they are, but no one would take any action to stop them from getting a nuclear weapon until President Trump said, we're going to go with Midnight Hammer, and what they did was amazing. And then he said, oh, you're building up your ballistic, but we're going to do that too. Take out your Navy, take out any Air Force you may. He did all that when no other president was willing to do it. And now the left, who just always criticizes anything and everything he does, are going at him again. And again, I think you're exactly right. Let's take the president at his word, because here's a president who does what he said he would do. I mean, you can just go through the history. Said he cut taxes, he did. Said he secured the border, he did. First term, said he put conservatives on the court, he did. Three of them, for goodness sake. So this guy keeps his word, and he told the world, I am not letting Iran get nuclear capability, and I believe he's determined to make sure that happens. And now we have this memorandum of understanding. I think, 14 points? We'll go through it, and if they don't adhere to it, he's gonna let them know.
2: By the way, the president did. He was quoted in Israeli media, Channel 14, with correspondent Libby Alon saying and confirming that the U.S. would absolutely back Israel if it launches an independent attack on Iran. So, I mean, the president really hasn't changed his position at all. I think this is a starting point that has already started that most people are not aware of. And, you know, I guess the question is, do people have faith in him? Do they watch his actions and listen to his words, or are they all hung up on that issue? Of course, the president's going to support the right of Israel to defend itself. When he says that Bibi, just please act responsibly, meaning don't go scorched earth if you don't have to, but if it means Lebanon, if it means Beirut, if it means that they're being attacked and they have to defend themselves, the president has repeatedly said he'd support it.
4: This is great. And that is exactly the right position. Israel is our best friend. We need to do that. No president has been a better friend of Israel than President Trump. And I so appreciate that. I appreciate what the Israeli country, the miracle that is the nation of Israel is truly special. So, yeah, we want to support them in every way we can. And this president has. The real concern when it comes to Israel is the Democrat Party and the crazy anti-Semitic, anti-Israel positions they've taken, for goodness sake. It is scary. The once great party of FDR and JFK is now becoming the anti-Semitic, anti-Israel party, and that is frightening. So let's make sure none of that element creeps into our party, and I'm working on that, frankly, in these races and that I'm getting involved with around the country for Congress. But this president has been a great friend of the state of Israel. I would say no better friend than any president before.
2: These are historically unprecedented times politically. I can't think of a midterm election cycle that we're heading into where the Democratic Party has latched on to the most extreme elements imaginable. For example, Hassan Piker, America deserved 9/11. Israel doesn't have a right to exist. This guy's campaigning with this guy, El Sayed, in Michigan, going up against Mike Rogers. I would say that's a big opportunity for Republicans for a possible pickup in the Senate. You got Graham Plattner. But as the president said yesterday, 10 years they've been calling him a Nazi and a fascist and Gestapo, and now they have a real Nazi, you know, running in Maine with a Nazi tattoo that attacked a soldier, a hero, and said he didn't deserve to live. And we learned this week that he went after a teenager who is threatening suicide and attacked this young teenager. He's made racist comments. He's blamed sexual assault and rape victims. He calls the people, voters in his own state, stupid and racist. You know, he's made racist comments and has this proclivity that he can't pass a porta potty without pleasuring himself. How does that guy win? How does six-gender Tellerico win in Texas? The guy that advocates for abortions for the trans community, men and women sports, God is non-binary, a non-meat campaign, and he's against drilling, and he's running in Texas. How does that guy win?
4: Yeah, I don't think they do, but I think you pointed out, you know, I said this maybe on your show a few weeks back, this election you could summarize in two sentences. They're crazy, we're not. And you just went through all the crazy positions. It was really funny, though, Sean. A week ago in a committee here, and Brandon Gill, one of our great members on the committee, he was the last one to question the guy from the Southern Poverty Law Center. And he went through this thing with Plattner and his tattoo. And he asked the guy from the executive director of the FPLC, he said, would you vote for a guy with a Nazi tattoo? And he got fair to say, no, he wouldn't. So think about the Southern. We won't.
2: Well, by the way, let me play this, because this was a great moment in your committee hearing. And I thought Brandon did a great job. Let me play it.
5: This is a tattoo on Maine Democrat Senate candidate Grand Plattner's chest. That's the Nazi SS death head tattoo. Do you have any opinions on that?
6: If it's what you say, if it's a Nazi symbol, mm-hmm. We oppose Nazis.
5: We oppose. I agree. We do oppose Nazis. Do you think if somebody got a Nazi tattoo on their chest, that's indicative that they might be a Nazi?
6: You'd have to ask Mr. Plattner why he has that symbol. I've already said that if it is a symbol of Nazism, we oppose Nazis.
5: You don't think that that's indicative that perhaps he holds Nazi sentiments?
6: It may well be.
5: It may well be. I think, do people who aren't Nazis normally get Nazi tattoos on their chest?
6: Again, I assume they don't.
5: You assume they don't? I would assume so, too. I don't know anybody who's not a Nazi. I don't know anybody who has a Nazi tattoo on their chest but is not a Nazi. Do you? Do you think that somebody who has a Nazi tattoo on their chest should serve in the United States Senate?
6: I wouldn't vote for that person.
5: I certainly wouldn't either. Do you think that this should disqualify him politically from serving in the Senate?
6: Again, I'm not sure where the line of questions is going. The SPLC, if you're asking me, I'm sorry.
5: Go ahead.
6: If you're asking me if the SPLC opposes
2: Nazis.
6: All right,
2: so we get the point of all this. Your committee is investigating this whole issue involving the Southern Poverty Law Center. What are you finding? How much money did they give extremist groups and extremists? And where is the legal aspect of this?
4: Yeah, $4 million to foment the hate that they told their donors they were fighting. What's interesting is even one of the Southern Poverty Law Center employees who was running this operation called the Intelligence Project, where they were designed to go out and stop this hate and make an effort to do this. She was actually dating one of the people they were paying, some crazy Aryan nation kind of. So I just thought it was funny is they won't vote for a Nazi, but they'll pay him and date him. I mean, that's what they were doing, all to raise money. And here's the sad thing, Sean. It worked. They took in so much money after that crazy Charlottesville event. They took in, like, they went from like $51 million to $133 million annual money coming in, and they got like an $800 million endowment. It's like this crazy scheme worked. But the worst part of it all was they became the standard because the Biden Garland Justice Department worked with them, helped make them the standard. They were the source behind that famous memorandum where and the FBI said, if you're a pro-life Catholic, you're an extremist. That's the worst part, is they became the standard, and they were really fomenting all this hate out there. That's the scary part. So God bless Todd Blanche and President Trump's administration and Justice Department for going after these guys and indicting them, because they deserve it.
2: I definitely agree with you. All right, quick break. Right back. More with Ohio Congressman Jim Jordan. And then your call's coming up, 800-941-SEAN, our number if you want to be a part of the program as we continue.
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2: You know, from America's Revolutionary War to Israel's now fight for their very survival in 1948, Israel has faced from day one moment after another. 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And here's what he said.
9: In our talks, we paid special attention to two issues: our commitment to Israel's security and well-being, and our shared desire to move forward together toward a just and lasting peace between Israel and all its Arab neighbors. 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
21: I was like, there's no way. It's just no way that this could be. I couldn't believe it.
20: Her death was ruled a suicide, but her family has never bought the official story. 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

0: All right, our final moments with Jim Jordan, chairman of the House Judiciary Committee. We'll get to your calls coming up, 800-941-SEAN, if you want to be a part of the program. All right, so this is a midterm unlike any others. Now, historically, the party in power tends to historically lose seats in the House and Senate. With the Democrats going so hard left, and, you know, for example, Hillary Clinton, the latest person that punted on the issue of Graham Plattner, Chuck Schumer, you know, leader in minority leader in name only, Hakeem Jeffries, minority leader in name only. Nobody will take on the radicals in their party because it's now run by Bernie and Pocahontas and Syed and Plattner and six gender Tellerico and AOC and Mamdani and the squad. Nobody dares criticize them. How is it? Is that going to be their platform November?
1: Well, that's all the energy in the party. It's the hard left, the energy and the money, and Act Blue is raising all this money from it. That's the energy. And so you're right. They're afraid. There's this timidity on the part of the leadership in the Democrat Party to take on the left. But I think we have to point it out, and we have to point out that, you know, that party is now anti-Semitic, anti-Israel, really down, I think, in many ways, anti-American. Remember what Mamdani said, the frigidity of rugged individualism should be replaced with the warmth of collectivism. That's frightening, but that's the party that deep down the left, who now runs that party, I don't think they like America. And it's sad because 250 years, the greatest country ever, but that's where they're at. And we need to point that out over the next several months as we head into this midterm. Do you want the party that doesn't like America, doesn't want to help Israel, has these crazy beliefs, or do you want common sense, as President Trump always talks about?
0: All right, Jim Jordan, Ohio, chairman of the House Judiciary Committee. Thank you, sir. Appreciate you. Look, from America's Revolutionary War to Israel's fight for survival, basically since the beginning, our great nations, both of us, have faced moments that test our courage. And whatever you can donate, doesn't matter. If you can't donate anything, they'll send anybody for free a USA Israel flag pin as we stand with the only democracy in the region that, like America, is targeted for death. Death to America, death to Israel. Anyway, just go to flagpinifcj.org. It's that simple. It is flagpinifcj.org today.
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0: obstacles for a final agreement. I'm Roger Stern, Fox News. Talks between the U.S. and Iran are set for tomorrow in Switzerland. The topics are to include the future of Iran's nuclear program, but there could be stumbling blocks whether the Strait of Hormuz is closed again and the fighting in Lebanon. Here's Fox's Alex Hogan in Tel Aviv.
1: Iran says it did so because of the recent violence between the IDF and Hezbollah in Lebanon. The Israeli military claims that Hezbollah fired more than 50 projectiles at Israeli forces in southern Lebanon, and Lebanon claims that these strikes have now killed as many as 20 people there today. As a result, the IRGC says ships should not approach the waterway. However, a U.S. defense official tells Fox that the IRGC cannot close the waterway since they don't control it. The U.S. controls it. And U.S. Central Command says that ships are moving in the strait. As many as 55 merchant ships transited, moving 17 million barrels of oil.
0: Two of the president's envoys were in Switzerland for the talks with the vice president on his way. Early voting in New York City's primary is underway, with the mayor pushing Democratic voters to the left. Is Fox's Brian Yenis in Brooklyn.
2: Democratic Socialist Mayor Zohra Mamdani says the Democratic Party must change or it will lose the presidential election in 2028. And he says that change begins by electing more socialist Democrats in Tuesday's primary here in New York. He's heavily campaigning this weekend for two Democratic Socialists and one former Democratic Socialist in three New York congressional House races. They are trying to unseat two mainstream Democrats by promising to abolish ICE, condemning the genocide in Israel, and vowing to tax the rich.
0: Mamdani himself voted today. 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
0: 1,700 people evacuated in one day after a fire broke out at a Dominican Republic resort. Here's Fox's Jeff Paul.
5: Authorities are now investigating as they try to figure out how this deadly fire started. The fire was sparked on Friday at the Viva Dominicus Beach Wyndham Resort in the popular tourist town of Bayahibe. Thick black smoke blanketed the area as flames soared just feet away from the crystal clear waters along the Caribbean coast. Crews even using drones equipped with water hoses to try to put out the massive fire. While the exact cause of the fire is under investigation, emergency operations officials in the Dominican Republic say the fire spread rapidly, in part due to strong winds. They also say the fire moved so quickly because many of the roofs at that resort were made with a dry palm leaf material called canna. Many of the guests who were evacuated have been placed in other nearby hotels or housing facilities.
0: Local media reporting that the one person who died was an Italian tourist. America celebrating as Team USA beats Australia to advance the knockout round in the World Cup. Here's Fox's Jonathan Hunt in Seattle.
6: What was perhaps most pleasing about the win over Australia was the way the U.S. brought the pressure from the very first minute. And then in the 11th minute, Flo Balogun surged down the left-hand side, crossed low and hard, and under intense pressure, one of the Australian defenders put the ball into his own goal. The second goal was scored by the youngest member of the entire U.S. squad, Alex Freeman. He talked about the moment of scoring and the moment he saw his teammate coming at him to celebrate.
7: I was like, oh Lord, and I had to run. And then I ended up running and celebrating with them.
6: Millions of fans watching across the country.
0: Germany and the Ivory Coast now playing their own game. I'm Roger Stern, and this is Fox News.

What's going on? I'm Rich DeMiro, and this is Rich on Tech. This is the show where I talk about the tech stuff I think you should know about. It's also the place where I answer your questions about technology. I believe that tech should be interesting, useful, and fun. Let's open up those phone lines at 888-RICH-101. That's 888-742-4101. Give me a call if you have a question about technology or need some tech advice. Email is also open. Just go to the website, richontech.tv, and hit contact. We've got some great guests this week. Brian Bishop, creator of the Hooray for Baldywood newsletter, is going to talk about Toy Story 5. I know everyone's trying to get tickets this weekend. There is a tech angle there. He will explain. Later, we've got Rick Brodia. He is the senior tech writer at Yahoo. He's going to share some smart ways to save money on tech. And later, TJ Marlin of Guardrail Technologies will explain this whole Anthropic AI shutdown. Yeah, they've got this model that's so powerful, they had to pull it back in. So he'll explain all about that.

out of it. AI is the latest twist in all of this. Now, ChatGPT and Claude let you connect data from various services, but Gemini and Apple's Siri AI are a little trickier. Both are natively connected to Google and Apple services, so it's getting tougher not to pick a side. And I will tell you, as I've played with the new Siri AI this whole week, it is good. It is really good. People are going to be very excited to get that into their hands. Now, as for phones, it's funny. I was on the plane, and the flight attendant came up to me, and she said, okay, I want to know which phone you're actually using right now. I was like, okay, here you go. It was the iPhone 17 Pro Max. That's the phone that I typically have. But I'll be honest, I really do enjoy Android. I love the open nature of it. I love the how customizable it is, less clicks to do just about everything. But the iPhone is compelling because it has so much going for it. It's got great apps. It's got great accessories. So many users, plus the best videos and photos on a smartphone. Yes, I said it. So I always have two phones in my bag, an iPhone and whatever Android I'm liking at the moment, which right now is the Samsung S26 Ultra. All right, so without further ado, now that you know kind of where I'm coming from, here are the apps that I am using. When it comes to the basics, I am Google all the way. Gmail app, because it syncs perfectly with the website. Google Maps, because I still think it's the best overall mapping service. And I love the new Ask Maps feature. This uses AI to answer even the most specific questions about places. Used it all last week during vacation, and it's such a great way to find little places to go, no matter what you're looking for. Then, of course, there's Google Photos, which houses, 230,000 of my photos from over the years. Yes, I did finally get a backup of those. And my favorite feature right now is twofold. Number one, how it stacks similar photos. So if you take a whole bunch of photos of something, it will stack them all up and pick the best one, and then you can throw out the rest of them if you want. And then I can find any photo in seconds with search. I really like that. Oh, I also recently switched over to Google Tasks, mostly because it integrates with Gmail and Gemini, although I don't love it. I still think Microsoft To Do is way better. As for AI, ChatGPT, still my overall preferred AI chatbot. I think it nails a lot of different things easily, especially follow-ups and getting to know you over time. But I am using Gemini more and more, I will tell you that. One new addition to my home screen is an old favorite that I tried to get away from, Evernote. I ditched this app a few years ago because it's become so expensive. But after trying every other note-taking app in the world, including Obsidian, which is the nerd favorite, I did switch back to Evernote. It just does what I need it to do and perfectly. I also, against my better judgment, put the Apple Notes app on my home screen. Nothing against Apple Notes, it's just it only works on Apple stuff. It does break my rules. But the neat thing is that anything you put in there is now indexed by Siri AI, so you can basically search all of your notes quickly and easily. Rounding out my home screen is Apple News, which I like because not only do I pay for it, it's got great puzzles. I like the premium news and the magazines and all that stuff. This one you may not have heard of, but it's a great app. It's called 11 Reader. This lets you listen to pretty much anything. You can feed it a news article, PDF, text, an ebook, and it will read it out loud. They just added premium ebooks as well. I also love knowing my next calendar event at all times, so I added a widget recently from an app called In Your Face. All it does is show you your next event, and it also sounds your iPhone alarm so you don't miss it, which is kind of tricky for me because typically I'm in a studio, which you don't want your phone to be buzzing, but I've been testing that, and I kind of like it. Other apps, AccuWeather, I really like the forecast, especially up to 90 days if you pay for it, 45 days standard. Tomorrow.io, this is one not a lot of people know about, but it's excellent for storm tracking. Then I've got Buffer. I'm pretty sure I'm grandfathered into a great plan with this app, but what this does is it lets me post once and it sends it to like different social media platforms. So I've got X, Threads, and Blue Sky all at the same time, but you can add whatever networks you want. That's probably not for the average person, but if you're doing anything social media related, it's pretty useful. Similarly, Detail is a new app I learned about at WWDC. If you're trying to make it on social media, download this app. It lets you make videos for social media easier than ever. It's got like all the tools built into one place, like a teleprompter, green screen, all that good stuff, reaction videos. It's all there. It's called Detail. Google Health is now my go-to health app.
I started using it when I started testing the Fitbit Air. Now I just sync the data from my Apple Watch. I get the insights. I love the AI coach feature.

0: It's always nagging me about my sleep and all that good stuff. Now, for movie apps, I used to use an app called Just Watch, which is great, and it's fine if you're using that. But I recently switched to a combination of Rotten Tomatoes, they've got a great app now, and Real Good, R-E-E-L-G-O-O-D. I think it's a better designed app, but I think Just Watch helps you find stuff easier. Now, keep in mind, I'm not mentioning all of the apps I use, some of the common ones like Threads or WhatsApp, but I'm trying to give you ones that I've selected thoughtfully because of certain reasons, like Bitwarden. This I really like for a password manager because it works on all devices, doesn't cost anything, and it just does the trick. Same goes for Proton Authenticator. This is an excellent two-factor authentication app. It's free, it's cross-platform, it works everywhere. If you're trying to free up storage on your iPhone, Clever Cleaner is still my favorite for doing that. It's completely free and there are no ads. Oh, another pair of apps I love is called Email Me. I have one on my Android, one on my iPhone. Basically, they're from different makers, but they do the same thing. You can email yourself stuff. I'm always sending myself little links, little notes, and that means it is waiting in my inbox when I get back. Raindrop.io is a great app for keeping bookmarks of anything you come across on the web. I consider this my memory bank for all the cool apps and websites pretty much that I mentioned here. Surfshark, I know they sponsor my newsletter, but I love this VPN because you get the privacy aspect. You can use it when you're traveling to connect to a US server and all your browsing stays the same as it would here in the US. Plus, it's got the clean web feature that I love that blocks ads and malware as you surf. So I went from just using a VPN sometimes when I travel to now just keeping it on all day long. Google Voice for my second phone number. I use that instead of giving out my real phone number to things like loyalty programs and random signups, strangers. If you meet me as a new friend, sometimes you'll get my Google Voice number first, and I have to make the awkward transition to actually give you my real number. VoiceNotes.com is a great app that's kind of like a digital notepad. 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Whisper Memos, you've probably heard me talk about this. I use it on my Apple Watch face. Also, note-taking app instantly transcribes what you say and emails it to yourself. Whisper Flow, W-I-S-P-R, is my favorite AI voice-to-text app. It nails what you say perfectly every time. Although I will say, in the next version of iOS and Android, a similar feature is built in. So dictation in general is about to get a whole lot better. Blip is an app like AirDrop, but for all of your devices, except you do need an internet connection. 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I love that. And I've got plenty more. Monarch Money, Arlo, Upside, Flighty, Libby, Moonlit, AllTrails, and a couple of special ones just for Android. Caffeine keeps your screen on. On Samsung, I like Glimpse Notifications. 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And then for duplicate photos on the Android side, there's an app that's kind of a weird name. It's called Sysdem, C-I-S-D-E-M, Duplicate Finder. 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

0: Welcome back to Rich on Tech. Rich DeMuro here, hanging out with you, talking technology at 888-RICH-101. 888-742-4101. I'd be lying if I didn't say I had a Mai Tai or two in the last week. Took the family to Hawaii. It was our big summer trip, and we had a great time. Got back right before the show, so I wrote the monologue on the show. And I got to give credit where credit's due, actually. We were on a flight, brand new plane. I love Flighty, by the way. I mention it as one of my apps because it tells you how old your plane is. So our plane on the way out there was like 6 years old. Our plane on the way back was a year old. And it had not Starlink, but it had Viasat, but it had a newer version of it. And I'm not kidding. I worked the entire time. It was a very short flight, but I worked the entire time checking email. My kid was streaming on Netflix all through this connection for $8. And I was very, very impressed. It was Viasat. And so I will say, you know, I know Starlink is getting all the headlines, but it seems like maybe some other providers do have systems that can provide similar quality and speed. And the other hack, you got to know about this. It only works on Android, but, you know, you can share your mobile data. You can share a Wi-Fi connection on Samsung. So if you turn off your cellular and basically toggle on the hotspot, it will take whatever Wi-Fi you're getting and it will fling that back out as a hotspot. So I was able to share my hotspot. I only paid once and I was able to share it with my kid. Same thing goes, you know, if you're at a hotspot in like a hotel room or something, your Android phone acts as sort of a mini router. So it only works on Android, doesn't work on iPhone, but it's just a nice way of, you know, just being able to use the internet that you're paying for across all your gadgets. Like I had my phone connected, I had my computer connected. Anyway, it was great. Hawaii, if you've never been, went to the Big Island this time. It is just a magical place. It really, between the people, the food, the feeling you get there, I don't know what it is, but it really is. I know for East Coast folks, it's very far away, but if you can ever make it there at least once, it really is a different place. And it's just a great way to kind of reset, relax, and enjoy. We did a lot of driving. We saw a volcano. It erupted right before we got there. We drove the whole island, and it was just way, way bigger than I thought. Let's go to Chris in Orange County. Chris, what's up?
1: Hey, Rich. How you doing today?
0: Doing well. Welcome to the show. What can I help you with?
1: Yeah, you know, I do a lot of streaming outdoors. I do athletics, sports events, et cetera, and most of my work is all shot via Wi-Fi with a few cameras, a couple of iPads to do scoring overlays, et cetera. But I'm using a Nighthawk hotspot. I've got an isolated system. No one can jump on it. But I'm pinging the same towers as mom and dad and everybody else with their iPhone. So if there's a lot of traffic, you know, I might be cutting in front of line, but I'm not really oftentimes getting the upload speeds that I need. I need really about 10 to 12 meg minimum upload speeds before the packets start breaking apart and, I start getting all sorts of bit rate, you know, information saying, hey, you got to lower your rates, et cetera. And I've thought about cellular bonding. I just don't know which way to go. Starlink, you know, they've got that portable system. I could bond possibly both things together and get a fail-safe system in place. I've looked into LiveU Solo, which is an independent package, but it's very expensive. Just wonder what your thoughts were on, you know, how do we get better connectivity with heavy traffic and heavy utilization? You know, how do we deal with that?
0: Well, it really comes down to what you mentioned. This is much more for professionals, but I think the advice appeals, or I guess kind of applies to everyone. So basically, when you're in a sports stadium, you probably noticed, or anytime you're with a bunch of people, that your data could slow down dramatically. And so there's two things that carriers really do. Number one, there's deprioritized data, which means you are not the priority because the particular plan that you are on is not really the highest level plan, right? Like they're like, okay, you're paying $10 a month, so you're going to get data and you may have unlimited data, but we're going to put all these other people that are paying more in front of you. So that's number one. And then there's throttling. And that means when you hit like a whole bunch of data in a month, they may slow you down as well. So those are two things. Are you on a good data plan, like a super high-end data plan, or are you on just like a run-of-the-mill?
1: Yeah, I'm on the highest consumer plan available with the networks that I subscribe to. And so unlimited data. So, I mean, I don't really notice the throttling because I'm not abusing my data or going over my allotment, you know, well, it's unlimited. So, but it struggles because sometimes, you know, I don't, you know, like I said, if it's AT&T or whoever the provider might be, I'm pinging that tower, but everybody else is. And
0: right.
1: Just, you know, I just, what I need to know is, you know, what your opinion is on one cellular bonding, if you think that's a better methodology, because now you have fail-safe in place where you
0: that's going to be your best bet. So, I mean, if you can get – now, obviously, you know, for TV, we use cellular bonding when we go live. I mean, it used to be we used live trucks, right? And we still do that.
1: Right. Sure.
0: But now it's 99% these backpack systems, and they take a bunch of SIM cards. And when you talk about cellular bonding, you know, you take a bunch of SIM cards. You know, there's only three networks, really. You take those three SIM cards, you pop them into this router, and it takes that signal, it bonds it together. So you're always getting a good signal. Let's say T-Mobile's really good in one area. Okay, we'll rely on that more, and AT&T will pick up the slack, and then AT&T's better. So it just kind of merges those signals together. If you're doing this for professional reasons or making money off of it, I'd say it's worth the investment to get some sort of hotspot or, you know, streaming encoder that does cellular bonding. And I'm just looking at B&H Video. They've got a whole bunch of these systems on there, you know, ranging from under $1,000 to, you know, tens of thousands of dollars. So that's probably your best bet. I think that Starlink, if you can get the upload speeds you need, that might be an easier and cheaper solution. It's just probably going to take a little bit more setup every time because you would have to set up the little satellite, you know, receiver, but I don't think that's that big of a deal. But I would say if you're making money, if this is your livelihood, you got to go with cellular bonding or you have to get the Starlink. And I think Starlink is more of a fail-safe no matter where you go. Thanks for the call today, Chris. Do appreciate it. 888-RICH-101. We'll talk Toy Story 5 coming up next.

0: News, I'm Daria Albinger. Congress is looking over the memorandum of agreement with Iran. California Republican Congressman Daryl Issa speaking to Fox News.
1: This is not much different, quite frankly, than any other time that an enemy has been defeated and you negotiate terms of helping them rebuild if, in fact, they do not go back to their previous behavior.
0: Talks between the U.S. and Iran are expected to begin tomorrow in Geneva. Senator Rick Scott is pushing his colleagues to pass the Save America Act, which would require ID to vote in national elections.
2: Is it hard? Yeah, it's hard. But guess what? We work for you. The American public wants us to pass the Save America Act.
0: Florida Republicans speaking to Fox News. Opponents say the act would disenfranchise many voters, and they are not in favor of passing it. 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

0: John Tech, Rich DeMuro here, hanging out with you, talking technology, 888-RICH-101. Yes, Taylor Swift with the original song for Toy Story 5, I Knew It, I Knew You. Bobo said this doesn't sound like a Toy Story song. I say it does because, number one, they're playing it like 10,000 times. And so once you hear it the 10,000th time, you realize... my wife first turned me on to it, and I listened to it while I took my run in the morning. And for sure, it sounds like a movie song. It really does. Anyway, Toy Story 5 opening this weekend. Already doing good numbers, apparently. I know my kids are very excited to see it. I will see it in the theater, even though I would like to get the value out of my Disney Plus. So if it was up to me, I'd wait the 90 days or whatever it's going to take for it to hit Disney Plus. I did it with Hoppers. Anyway, here to talk about the movie, because there is a tech connection, is my old roommate, Bald Brian. Brian Bishop, welcome to the show.
1: Hey, buddy.
0: Hey, and I'm not just bringing him on because he's my old roommate. Brian, many years with Adam Carolla on his show, has a film podcast, The Film Vault, and recently started his own newsletter, baldywood.com. Talks about streaming movies and movies in general. So, Brian, you saw Toy Story 5.
1: I did.
0: Can you give us the, without any spoilers, what is the tech connection here? Like, why is there such a large tech connection?
1: Sure. So it's very timely. I'm the parent of a 9-year-old girl, and the main character, the main human character in this movie, is an 8-year-old girl, Bonnie, from the last movie. And it's a sort of existential crisis for the toys of the movie, the Buzz Lightyear and the Woody and everybody. They, Bonnie loves her toys. She plays with them. She plays them every day. But then her parents are like, oh, well, you know, we don't want Bonnie's a shy kid. So we don't want Bonnie to, like, you know, fall behind socially or, like, you know, get ignored or feel left out. So we're going to get her one of these, like, kids starter tablets. And it's never quite, I don't think they ever actually say the words AI, but it's very clearly a very advanced tablet. And it becomes this sort of, like I said, existential crisis for the toys, who are like, oh my God, the era of toys is over. All these kids want to do is play with their tablets. And we see her friends, like, you know, when she goes over for a sleepover, they're all just sort of locked into their tablets individually and not really playing with each other. And it becomes this sort of, you know, tug of war between the toy world and the tech world.
0: No, so they didn't have to look very far for this storyline.
1: No, it's very timely. I will say, to its credit, Toy Story movies are smart movies, right? They're Pixar movies. And as such, they're going to have some dimension to them. So it's not this very top level tech versus toys thing throughout. There is some nuance. And the thing I like that Toy Story does with their villains, at least certainly as, you know, the last couple of movies, they're not just evil toys or whatever. Like, they have been wronged in some way, or they have been slighted, and they are sort of, you know, making up for that. So it's an interesting twist.
0: Now, what's your, you know, you've got Tessa, your 9-year-old. What's your relationship with the iPad with her? What's she allowed to do?
1: She has way too much iPad access. She will occasionally grab our phones and, like, you know, just scroll Instagram for, you know, kid stuff. But she does occasionally comment as me on like here's a 47-year-old guy commenting on these two, like, teenage girls making cookies, and like, I'm like, Tessa, you can't do that. You can't comment as me.
0: That's funny. Okay, back to the Toy Story. Mm-hmm. Obviously, people are scrambling to see this in theaters because, you know, it's been a long time coming. People like the franchise. You know, my kids are excited. So is this worth seeing in the movie theater? And, you know, I don't know. Like, it's everything streaming nowadays. But, like, we do have some movies that are worth going into the theater for.
1: You're absolutely right. One of the things I try to do on my Baldywood newsletter is, when there is a movie that's worth seeing in the theater, to tell people, because people are busy. People, you know, it's expensive to go to the theater. It's a pain in the butt sometimes, but for the right movie, it's worth it. Toy Story 5 is very good. I think it's probably the third best Pixar sequel, which is really saying something. I think it's going to be huge. I mean, this could be a $1 billion movie. The last Pixar sequel that came out, Inside Out 2, was their highest earning movie ever. So this, I don't know if this gets there, but it's very good. It's worth seeing in the theater, especially, I mean, Disney knows what they're doing, it turns out. So by putting the movie out on Father's Day weekend is going to get, you know, even more people into the theater.
0: And what if we don't see it in the theater, how long are we going to be waiting for Disney Plus? Is it typically...
1: I don't know the answer to that. I know that there's sometimes a 90-day window until movies become available, but I also know that Pixar and Disney wait a while longer for some of their movies, especially the bigger ones. Like, this movie could be selling tickets into August, you know what I mean? Like, yeah. People, you know how it is with kids. They want to see the same movies over and over again. So, you know, it's not unlikely that, you know, there are families out there with little kids who are like, I want to see Toy Story again. And honestly, you could do worse. This is a very good movie.
0: Tell me about the newsletter. It's Hooray for Baldywood, baldywood.com. Mm-hmm. You started it on Substack. You basically send out once a week top picks. Explain the newsletter.
1: I was inspired by one Mr. Rich Namiro to start a newsletter because I said to myself, if that guy can do it, anyone can do it.
0: Sure, of course.
1: Yeah, sure. So.
0: A lot now, of people have been inspired.
1: Yeah, exactly. I'm just one of many. So the idea, I think the real value there, it's free, by the way. So hop on over, subscribe, and take a look. The real value, like you alluded to, you like to, you know, wait for streaming. I try and give you under the radar, less obvious, but really good streaming picks every week. Because, listen, any idiot can tell you to go see The Godfather or you know, Pulp Fiction or whatever. These are all, you know, movies everyone's aware of and has probably seen. But I'm going to try and give you movies that maybe you never heard of. Maybe you've heard of, but you were like, oh, yeah, I kind of wanted to see that. But I'll guide you and tell you for the right occasion. If you want, you know, want a movie for your, with your kids, or you want a movie for your date night, or you want like a fun action movie, I'm going to try and curate a list for you.
0: Well, I love the pick this week. I'm not going to give it away, but when I read that these actors opened an authentic Italian restaurant in 1950s New Jersey, I mean,
1: you know, I thought of you more than once, believe it or not, this week, because this week is a Father's Day streaming guide. There's the movies you can watch with your dad. They're in all different genres. Your dad is a New Jersey blue collar dude. I imagine he would like the movie you're talking about, which is Big Night. But I also thought of you because I don't know if there's another movie in there. I don't know if you even heard of this movie called Upgrade.
0: I have not. No.
1: Upgrade is okay. I will give you a disclaimer. It is very violent, but it's sort of that fun action violence where it's set in the near future. There's this blue collar guy. He loves wrenching on his old cars, like a 65 Mustang or something. And but everything is technology. This is the near future, so everything's voice activated, the driverless cars, et cetera, et cetera. And his wife got into a horrible car accident in their driverless car. He's left paralyzed and he can't move and he's depressed.
0: Oh, wow.
1: And
0: sounds like a real uplifting movie, Brian.
1: Hold on. And they insert an AI microchip into his brainstem that can control his body for him. And starts, and wouldn't you know, this AI assistant that's implanted inside of him can take over his body and make it do things like fight bad guys. It's like John Wick meets like future tech. It's really wild.
0: All right, but it came out in 2018, huh?
1: Yeah.
0: Oh wow. Okay.
1: It's semi recent.
0: They were ahead of their time. All right, really? we're gonna leave it there. Brian, thanks so much for calling in today with the review of Toy Story 5. Sounds like it's a crowd pleaser. The website, baldywood.com. If you like picks like that, definitely subscribe to Brian's newsletter. Appreciate it, Brian. Happy Father's Day.
1: Thanks, Brian. Now we got to go. My printer's not working.
0: Oh, yeah. Sorry, we got to go to break. 888-RICH-101, 888-742-4101. Your calls after this.

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0: 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Rich DeMuro here, hanging out with you, talking technology at 888-RICH-101, 888-742-4101. The website for the show is richontech.tv/179. That's the episode number. That'll bring you right to the show notes. All those apps I was talking about earlier, you can get the list to those there. And then you've got Brian Bishop. We just had our guest on talking about Toy Story 5. You can subscribe to his Hooray for Baldywood newsletter. It's linked up there as well. We'll get back to the phone lines in just a second. Elaine says, I've noticed a big change in Google over the past few weeks. It feels like it's gone from being a traditional search engine to an AI assistant. Instead of showing me a list of links to choose from, it seems to give me what it thinks I'm looking for. Can you explain what's happening? Are there any alternative search engines that provide a more traditional search experience? Good question, Elaine. You are not alone. You're noticing Google shifting towards Yes. AI. AI is everything. And they're showing a lot more AI overviews and AI-powered search results. This is the way of the world. And for a lot of people, they appreciate that, but not everyone does. So I understand why you may want just your 10 blue links, which is what Google has traditionally delivered to us. And they've tiptoed into this because AI mode was announced last year at Google I.O. or even before that. So they've been testing it for a while. But what you're seeing now is when they think you want an AI answer, they're just putting that right at the top of your search results. So not everyone's happy about this. Some people like the convenience of it, but some people like yourself clearly like doing your own browsing and evaluating sources for yourself. So here is the trick. When you type in your search, you can type in your search terms and then minus AI. So just type in minus AI, like dash AI, and that will subtract the AI results from your search pages. So I know it's annoying. You have to do it every single time, but that will take away the AI mode in your results. And if you want it, you can just tap AI mode yourself. Now, there are, of course, extensions you can use to do something similar. There's one called Bye Bye Google AI. And if you add this to Chrome, it will turn off all of the AI automatically. And so that's another way of doing it. Just keep in mind, as with any extension, you know, you have to check out the privacy policy and all that good stuff because it could, you know, theoretically track and see what you're looking at on the website. But if you're good with that, that's an easy way to not have these AI overviews show up on every search. Of course, there are alternative search engines like DuckDuckGo and Brave Search, but I think the issue there is the quality of results probably won't be as good as Google results, although try it out and see if it works for you. But that's what's happening for sure, Elaine. I know, I understand that. Not everyone wants the AI stuff. You can always access it when you want it. Hope that helps. So one of the things that I get questions about all the time, and this show is sponsored by, is Incogni. People are always asking me about all these spam emails, the spam calls, all that good stuff. Well, guess what? All of it starts with you, your name. Somebody found you, your phone number, it's all sitting on data broker sites. So is your home address, your email, your age, even the names of your family members. All of it is searchable and for sale. And scammers do not need to be very sophisticated to get this stuff. They don't have to be hackers. All they have to do is go on a website, a search engine, and take 5 minutes of their time, and they can find everything they want about you. 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Let's go to line two, Valerie in Greensboro, North Carolina. You're on with Rich. Welcome to the show.
1: Hi, I love your show.
0: Thank you.
1: I am looking to separate photos from mini clips of my granddaughter. I'm Googleized completely.
0: Okay.
1: With a Pixel and a Chromebook and anything else. And so first I want to separate the two and then pick out the ones I want and then save them either to a CD or a DVD.
0: Okay, so you want to take photos from your Google collection and put them on some sort of media. What are you doing with these photos? Are you sharing them with other people? Are you saving them forever?
1: Well, I'm saving them for her so that she could see her relationship with her grandmother.
0: Oh, that's so nice. Okay, so now the first question about separating the clips, what do you mean exactly by that?
1: So I have mini clips of her jumping in the pool, running around in the playground, and then I have regular photos that come up.
0: Okay.
1: That's what I'm going to separate.
0: Got it. Okay, so you want to put these on some sort of removal. I would say instead of a DVD drive or something like that, there's, you know, an easier option is to just put them on a flash drive for her. Because mm-hmm. that's going to be easier to access in the future, number one. Number two, it's easier for you to put those on there. So the way that you do this, the easiest way that I would say is to go to photos.google.com, and mm-hmm. that is going to give you access to your entire library. Have you checked that out before?
1: Yes. I have, and it separates a lot of the facial recognitions yep. very nicely.
0: Yep, yes. And so what you can do is you can go into the people and pets, tap on your granddaughter. You said granddaughter, right?
1: Yes.
0: Yep. Tap on the granddaughter picture. And then that mm-hmm. should bring up most pictures of her. I mean, it's not going to get all of them perfectly, especially because she's aged from being an infant to now. But it will bring up a lot. And so once you get those all kind of in the place that you want them, I would add them to an album. So you take the picture, you tap it, and then you can select a couple at once if you hold the shift button down. And once you have that, or I guess, you know what, you might want to do, I would probably just do one at a time. Just tap the little check mark in the corner. And so once you do that, there's a plus sign. You can plus sign them, add them to an album. And the reason why you want to add them to an album is because it'll make it easier for the next step, which is downloading them and putting them on the flash drive. So add them to an album, make a new album, and you don't have to do it all at once. You can just do a couple at a time and then give the album a title. And once you have a title, let's call this one, Granddaughter Highlights. Granddaughter Highlights. And then once you have that album, now you've got it and you can take, you know, the next couple of months to go through and get all these pictures on there. And then you can now select all the photos in that album and then you can download them. So once you select them all, you can see there is a download icon in the upper right-hand corner. It's three dots. You tap that and it reveals the download button. Or you can just select them all and do what I do, which is Shift D, and that will download them as well. And once you have all of those, you can drag them onto a flash drive. Or better yet, you can just share this photo album with her as well. So, I mean, there really are a lot of options. I think it comes down to what's going to be most future-proofed. I think keeping it in the cloud is easy for right now, but she may not, you know, she may lose access in the future or not have the password or whatever. So putting them on a flash drive is really good. If you go to my website, richontech.tv, I've got a SanDisk flash drive that I recommend. It's on my Prime Day 2026 guide. Just search SanDisk on there, and you can get that at a pretty good deal right now. Thanks for the call, Valerie. What a nice project for your granddaughter. 888-RICH-101, 888-742-4101.
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0: president's on his way. I'm Daria Albinger, Fox News. Vice President Vance will soon join the U.S. delegation in Geneva, which is expected to begin talks tomorrow with Iran, which could lead to a peace deal. Fox's Bill Malugin at the White House says much of the focus remains on the Strait of Hormuz.
1: Conflicting reports as to what exactly is going on in the Strait of Hormuz today. The Iranian military announced they were closing down the strait because of what they say were repeated violations of the ceasefire, but CENTCOM countered that, saying traffic is flowing very smoothly and about 55 ships have already transited the strait today. So in the meantime, President Trump's envoy, Steve Witkoff and Jared Kushner, they're on the ground in Switzerland teeing up some of these peace talks we're expecting to see in the coming days. Vice President J.D. Vance saying he does plan to join them in the coming days and that the memorandum of understanding is already having an impact.
2: One of the things the president has set us out to do as a high priority is to open the straits. That's now happened.
1: Now, President Trump defending against criticism of that MOU.
0: The talks were supposed to begin on Friday, but they were postponed because of the fighting between Israel and Hezbollah in Lebanon. Before he left, the vice president spoke to Fox News about the FIFA World Cup, which the U.S. is co-hosting along with Canada and Mexico. He says the event is showing the U.S. and the world at their best.
2: One of the great things about these events is that there is this cultural exchange where we learn a little bit from them. And of course, they learn a lot about what makes America so great. I'm so proud to have the World Cup here.
0: And as for Team USA, it advanced to the knockout round after beating Australia yesterday. At the World Cup today, it was Germany over the Ivory Coast, 1-0. The Netherlands beat Sweden 5-1, and Ecuador meets Curaçao tonight in Kansas City. The U.S. takes on Turkey next, but that game's not going to mean anything because the U.S. already knows where they're going to go. 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
0: A search is on for a suspect in a Missouri shooting spree that's left at least one person dead. Fox's Madison Scarpino says this suspect is considered armed and dangerous.
7: Oscar Sanchez Munoz, he's 22 years old. He's 5'8". The manhunt for Sanchez Munoz comes as the FBI says he's wanted for shooting at a car on June 11th in Kansas. And they say he may be the one responsible for those five shootings on Tuesday, all just miles from Arrowhead Stadium in the Show Me State, where there are several World Cup matches. One person died in these shootings. One has serious injuries. All others are expected to be fine, thankfully. And that includes an Uber driver who was shot while taking fans to the World Cup match between Argentina and Algeria. One person inside of that car says they heard booms. The Uber driver started screaming that he's been hit. And they saw the driver's leg had bullet holes and was bleeding.
0: Police claim after the shootings, a suspect barricaded himself inside a house in Independence, and after an hours-long standoff, the house was set on fire. A Texas judge will allow new evidence in the murder trial of Carmelo Anthony. The teenager was convicted the stabbing death of another teenager at a track meet. More from Fox's Sarah Allegra.
8: Body camera video, it captures the moments after Anthony was taken into custody. Anthony claimed he acted in self-defense. In the video, he also tells officers Metcalf put his hands on him after he warned him not to. And you can hear him telling officers, too, I did it. Also released Friday, photos shown to jurors during the trial, including a blood-soaked jacket, crime scene images, and an Ozark Trail multi-tool knife. Prosecutors say it's the weapon Anthony used to fatally stab Metcalf.
0: Anthony was convicted of first-degree murder. He was sentenced to 35 years in prison. He is going to be eligible for parole after he served half of his sentence. I'm Daria Albinger. This is Fox News.

Welcome back to Rich on Tech. Rich DeMuro here, hanging out with you, talking technology at 888-RICH-101, 888-742-4101. Yes, we've been playing some island music the whole time. Yes, I got back from Hawaii late last night. I could not believe how quick and smooth the flight was. I mean, air travel, is it not the most incredible thing we have access to? Just to be able to go anywhere in this amazing world of ours on a whim and have it, and it's comfortable and smooth, and someone's giving you free peanuts. Oh, they don't do that anymore. They don't give you anything anymore. The service on airlines is so sparse at this point. I was so excited when I got free pretzels on Southwest the other day. I was like, okay. But now they give you like a little, one little snack. And now, actually, on the airline I fly the most, which is United, they actually make you pre-order your food. So if you want to have something to eat, you have to order it beforehand. I don't know what First does. I'm not sitting there. So, you know, just in regular, you know, economy, it's like you have to order your food. And so if you don't order it, you can only have access to the snacks. So if you want like a hamburger or something that's like actually like hot, it used to be they would come through and just ask you. Now it's no longer. I guess it's for less food waste, which makes a lot of sense. But if you kind of forget to do it 24 hours in advance, it's like, oh, I hope I have some snacks on me. We got an email from Jim. He chimed in about the question about removing the AI search results from Google. He says you can also choose web at the top of your search results to get the old school results, and you don't have to type dash AI. That's true. Sometimes it may not be apparent, though. Like if you do a search, those little tabs up at the top of Google are mostly customized for either the search you're doing or what you look at the most. And so you may have to tap more to see the

0: I've always known Viasat to be pronounced Viasat. Okay, well, there you go. I didn't know that. Viasat, not Viasat. So South Dakota, or does she mean San Diego? I don't know, maybe she means San Diego. Is Viasat in San Diego? Viasat HQ, let's see. Yep, okay, San Diego. Well, I'm just getting everything right this show. Okay, it's in San Diego. So there you go, they're doing a good job. Let's see here. The big news of the week, Fox is buying Roku for $22 billion. Now I know why they did such a small event last month. Remember, I went to New York City for the event they had. It was tiny compared to the year before. They knew they were getting purchased. They didn't need a big, glamorous event. Remember when they changed the home screen? So this came out of nowhere. Fox buying Roku, $22 billion. Now they're going to be one of the biggest streaming platforms and one of the biggest content companies. They are now married or going to be married. Roku reaches 100 million streaming households globally. Fox, of course, has sports, news, entertainment, and Tubi. So they're going to be the third largest TV company in the U.S. by viewing share. Let's see. And by the way, Roku is going to remain an open platform. Now, that's going to get a little tricky because, of course, they want to promote all their Fox properties, but they still want Netflix on there, Disney Plus, Peacock, Max. That will all stay on there. So they're not going to say like, oh, you can't have your apps on here, because, by the way, Roku makes a lot of money off those other apps. But this is the holy grail of what these streaming, of what these broadcasting companies want, and that is a direct relationship with viewers, because broadcasting has changed a lot. YouTube, you go to YouTube, TikTok, you go to TikTok, Instagram, Facebook, all those companies own that relationship. Fox, you know, they just put their stuff out there on, you know, streaming services, on antennas, you know, various places. They don't own that relationship, that one-to-one relationship. Now they will, because when you open up the Roku, or when you fire up your Roku, Fox can decide what you see first. They're also going to combine two free streaming businesses, Tubi and the Roku channel. Now, I don't know if those are going to continue to operate separately, but now those are going to be under one roof. And Tubi is huge. People love Tubi because everything's free on there. Roku channel, similar. People love it because it's free. So let's see what analysts are watching. Is this actually going to happen? It probably will, but we'll see. And you know, this is the new reality that it used to be. If you were a broadcast company like Fox, you just printed money. Everything was a shoo-in. But now, because of the internet, all these other things, people are getting their news from other places. They're getting their entertainment from other places. They're getting their content from other places. I mean, look at any Starbucks line. People are, and I think what Fox has that's really good is, of course, sports. You know, they've got sports, they've got movies, and so I think that gives them an advantage. Everyone knows, you know, these streaming rights for sports are huge. But if you look at any Starbucks line, what are people doing? They're on TikTok. They're on Instagram Reels. They're on Facebook to a lesser extent. But that's where the eyeballs are. Let's go to Sherry in Lancaster. Sherry, you're on with Rich.
1: Hey, Rich, I think this fits with what you were talking about a little bit. Do you have a subscription manager app that you recommend?
0: So for what type, like all the things that you subscribe to?
1: Yeah, because, and here's an example. Just recently I discovered I was subscribed to Crunchyroll, which I would have thought was, you know, some sort of sushi or something, but it's actually a video streaming program, and I didn't even know until I was looking at my Google account.
0: Oh, wow. Okay, yeah. Crunchyroll is, it sounds like it'd be sushi, but yes, you're right. It is anime. I believe Crunchyroll was owned by Sony at one point. Maybe I'm wrong about that, but that's, so here's the deal. It's a good question. Thank you for the call. There are a couple of things you can do. So, it depends how much you want to pay. Like if you don't want to pay anything, there is a service like, Rocket Money, which can, you know, look through all of your transactions. You connect all your bank accounts and you can, you know, do it that way. The problem is, you know, that's a data play. So you are getting a free service. They're getting all of your data, which your data is all of your transactional data, right? Because you're connecting your credit cards and your bank accounts and all that good stuff to, you know, for them to be able to analyze your information. That's one way of doing it. The other way of doing

doing it is you can do it manually. So, well, I use a service called Monarch Money, and they identify subscriptions, but that's $100 a year. And so you have to decide if that's worth it for you or not. Now, there are some apps that let you add subscriptions to them to keep track. But again, that's going to be a much more manual way of doing things. So, it depends how much you want other services looking into your bank account and your credit card. So what I do is just once, I don't know, every 6 months or something like that, I will print out all my statements. So I'll print out a banking statement, I'll print out a credit card statement, any other statements where I'm having regular charges, and I will go through and highlight and identify all of the recurring charges to make sure that everything's on the up and up. That's just one way of doing it. That's a little bit more manual. If you're comfortable with AI, I know I'm going to get the angry emails, but you can take your statement. Like the other day, I just took one of my credit card statements and I just tossed it into ChatGPT and I said, tell me about this. Like, what do you notice anything unusual? And it went through without a lot of prompting. I just said, tell me if there's anything unusual. And it can go through and find anything that's unusual, anything that seems a little off, anything that you should look into, it can do that. Now, I would recommend if you're going to put your private information into ChatGPT, if you're not comfortable with it, definitely use a temporary chat or redact the information on that statement. So if you went through, let's say, with like almost like a black marker and blacked out anything that was like an account number or this or that. But for me, it's a credit card number. And I hate to say this, but I don't really care, because it's like, if you get my credit card number, and I don't want to sound glib, but it's, you know, it's Chase or Bank of America's problem to like make sure that that stays protected. And believe me, I went to the doctor the other day and I tried my debit card twice with my PIN number. And both times the transaction was rejected. And I was so embarrassed and I had to use my credit card because, you know, they wouldn't take the debit card. Anyway, my point is there's a lot of ways of doing this. I think that there are a bunch of apps that want access to your data, and they will give you the subscription kind of services on the side of saying, oh, here's a list of all your subscriptions, which can be very handy. And if that's good for you, fine. I mean, I used Rocket Money for a very long time, and I love the subscription tracking feature. That was great. And I'm sure there's other apps out there that are more manual for subscription tracking. But again, those are going to be where you're going to be putting in all of the information and figuring out, you know, what you're subscribed to. The other thing I would do is look at your recurring subscriptions on places like Amazon, because you can subscribe to a lot of stuff there. Also Google Play and also iPhone through the App Store. Those are all places where you can find your recurring subscription. So if you go into Google Play, you can tap you, and then it should have a place up at the top here where it says payments and subscriptions, and you tap subscriptions and it will show you all the things that you're currently subscribed to. On the iPhone, it's very similar. If you go into the settings, and they've made this actually a lot easier to find than previous. You go into settings and then you go into your, I believe it's iCloud up at the top, and it says subscriptions. You can tap there. And for Amazon, I would just type in manage my subscriptions. Let's see where that takes you. And you'll see it's got a section called your memberships and subscriptions. You tap into there and it'll give you a list of all the things you're currently subscribed to through Amazon, which for me, it looks like it's Amazon Prime, Kindle Unlimited, and Prime Video Ultra. So if I forgot about those things, I could easily go in there and just cancel them out. Great question, Sherry. Do appreciate the call today from Lancaster. 888-RICH-101, 888-742-4101. More Rich on Tech coming your way right after this.

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4: 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And happy birthday to us.

0: Welcome back to Rich on Tech. Rich DeMuro here. We had the question about the keeping track of subscriptions. I knew there was an app on iOS that people like. It's called Bobby. So it gets, it's got a bunch of ratings. The thing is, it's not necessarily automatic. So it looks like you have to enter in your subscriptions manually. And so I guess that's a good thing for data privacy, right? Like you, but you have to, it's on you to put in the different subscriptions that you have and just put in like the date and the time when they're due and all that good stuff and the recurring fee every month. So again, it's called Bobby. The website is bobbyapp.co, bobbyapp.co. And that's on the iOS side. There's a couple of, seems like there's a couple of Android, but honestly, if you want like the most automatic, the Rocket Money one is pretty good, I will say. It's just, you know, you do have to give them up some of your data. 888-RICH-101, 888-742-4101. Blair in Las Vegas says, I have a TCL TV with Amazon built in, but I can't get it. Oops, sorry, I'm getting text messages here. But I can't get it to connect directly to my Echo Dots for stereo or surround sound. The only way I've found it to work is by plugging in a Fire TV stick and connecting the Echo Dots through that. Is there a way to get the TV to connect directly to the Echo Dots without needing the Fire TV stick? Blair, you would think that would be the case, but it is not. And I know because I've been in the meetings with these companies and specifically with TCL and also with Amazon, and they both make speakers that are surround sound speakers for their various TVs, and it's super specific with which models these things work with. So you're saying you've got the TCL with Amazon built in. You would think you could connect an Echo Dot for your surround sound. You can't. It has to be the Fire TV stick that works with the Echo Dot speaker. So I was specifically in a meeting with Amazon. They mentioned that they would like to get these things to, you know, work with more TVs and more platforms. The problem is they can't control the situation as well as they can when they make it specific. So there's a lot of TVs out there that run Fire software, and so they can't just make it work for all of them blanketly. Blanketly? Is that a word? Probably not. Let's not start another opaque discussion. A Fire TV stick is probably the easiest way. I will take it up a notch. When I was setting up my surround sound, I bought two of the big Echo Dots for the back and then two small ones for the front. And you can link up four Echo Dots, but not different ones. They all have to be the same. So I had to go back and get all four of the same dots, which I ended up getting the bigger ones. But I was thrown for a loop for that one, too. But yeah, a lot of these speakers, like if you get a TCL TV, you got to get the TCL speakers in the back. Some of this stuff may get easier in the future, but right now, no, you are correct. That is the way it works. Let's go to Henderson in Richmond, Virginia. You're on with Rich. What's up?
1: I want to get your opinion on, I'm looking at security systems, and there's those that are hardwired and those that are powered over the internet. And I want to know the pros and cons of those.
0: Okay, so you're saying it's like PPOE. Is that the one you're talking about? The PPPOE. Point to point.
1: POE.
0: POE, yes. So you're talking, and what's the other one you're talking about?
1: Hardwire.
0: Okay.
1: Hardwire.
0: So hardwired versus sort of using an Ethernet connection?
1: Correct.
0: And what are you trying to do here? What's the.
1: This is for like a doorbell.
0: Oh, just for a doorbell.
1: A security system, yeah. Security
0: system. Yeah. Are you connecting a bunch of stuff or just one thing?
1: This will be, well, I already have some things already set up there, but specifically for the doorbell.
0: Okay. I mean, number one, I would say the hardwire is probably going to be fine unless you're adding other things. Do you already have a cable back there that you can connect the doorbell to?
1: Yes.
0: You do. Okay. I mean, that's probably going to be your easiest. But the difference is that your doorbell is going to use Wi-Fi, correct? To connect?
1: Correct.
0: So I think with the Ethernet cable, you're going to get a better connection for your doorbell. Is this doorbell, do you know if you have a good Wi-Fi signal outside the front of the house?
1: Well, I have a Nest, not Nest, though. all those little parts throughout the house, so it should be.
0: Okay. So if it, I mean, I think that the hardwired connection is probably going to be better, obviously, for power. So with the hardwired, you're going to get power, but you're not going to get Wi-Fi. And with PoE, you're going to get both into one, right? So, but that's probably going to cost you more to run that PoE cable. So if it's not a big deal, or you know how to do that, or you got someone that's going to do it for cheap, that's probably going to be better because you're going to get a consistent signal and the battery's never going to go dead all the time. So that's going to be good. If you do the Wi-Fi route, your signal could be less consistent, but at least your doorbell is always going to work. I will tell you that the Ring doorbells have gotten pretty good over the years, especially if you have one of those mesh systems in your home, you should be okay. So bottom line, I'd say go power over Ethernet. If it's easy, you're going to get the best of both worlds. If you want something a little simpler, then go with the Wi-Fi, but the hardwire, I think that's going to, they're both good choices. Coming up next, we will talk about tech deals right here on Rich on Tech.

0: Rogers. I'm Rogers. Stern Vice President J.D. Vance is on his way to Switzerland. We're talking to Iran, but there may be stumbling blocks. Israel has been fighting with Hezbollah in Lebanon, and Iran says it has reacted.
1: Today, the Iranian military announced that they were closing the Strait of Hormuz, but CENTCOM quickly pushed back against that, saying that the traffic has been smooth today.
0: Fox's Bill Malusian, another possible stumbling block. It's not clear, as we say, if Iran has reclosed the Strait of Hormuz. Early voting underway today in the New York primaries, and the city's leaders trying to push Democrats in a clear direction.
2: Democratic Socialist Mayor Zohra Mamdani says the Democratic Party needs to change and get a backbone, and he means electing more Democrats further to the left and more socialists.
0: Fox's Brian Yannis. 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

0: Welcome back to Rich on Tech. Rich DeMuro here, hanging out with you, talking technology. 888-RICH-101, 888-742-4101. It's summer. Wait, is it summer yet? What's the first day of summer? First day of summer. I feel like my kid, whenever we have a question, we just go, oh, it's this weekend, actually. Father's Day. Okay. Look at that. Who would have thought? I already thought it was summer. But anyway, summer is upon us, and Prime Day is a little bit earlier this year, FYI. So it is happening on June 23rd through the 26th. It's usually in July, but I guess there's too many overlapping things in July that Amazon wanted to push it. What do you call it? Push it forward a little bit or back? I never know. People say push it back, push it forward. To me, it's like you're just moving it. But here to talk about all these things, we've got another person I met at WWDC, Rick Broidia, Yahoo senior tech writer and author of the Deal Secrets newsletter. Rick, welcome to the show.
1: Thank you, Rich.
0: How can we find the Deal Secrets newsletter? Where's that?
1: So it's on Substack. So it's just dealsecrets.substack.com.
0: So what, Rick the Cheapskate. Ooh, okay, there you go. So what made you, you wrote a column for a long time about all these money-saving things. What made you get interested in the idea of kind of cheaper alternatives to technology?
1: You know, it's funny. I feel like I always had cheapskate wiring that I didn't even realize. And I wrote this column for CNET for about 14 years. And when they approached me with the idea, we want to do a blog about how to save money, which is kind of a new idea at the time. And I like the cheapskate. Do I really want to be branded as the cheapskate? It used to be a pejorative, right? But now I wear it as a badge of honor. So I'm always wired to look for cheap deals and ways to save money because it just makes me happy when I find it.
0: I agree. And I think cheapskate specifically, I think it has a negative connotation of like, oh, you're being cheap. But I think that anyone that is smart these days is looking for ways to save money no matter what they do. If you're just, to me, whenever I see people spending money without thinking about it, I'm always like, okay, well, that's not very smart.
1: No. We all have to be cheapskates today. It's almost a necessity. So I'm happy to do whatever I can to help.
0: So what do you think? What's your kind of first tip? I mean, you know, we obviously know whenever I see a big name brand, I know that they're paying for the marketing, right? Like you have to spend money to get your name in front of people. So do you think people are overpaying for these big name brands more than they realize?
1: You know, so the big brands, your Apple, your Sony, your Sonos, your Samsung, obviously they carry a lot of cachet and familiarity and recognition. But the reality is I have found that there are so many instances where there are products from lesser known brands or even unknown brands that are just as good or nearly as good for so much less money. That there are exceptions. There are a few things that I will pay for, but I think on the whole, the categories I specifically point people towards are audio. So it's headphones and earbuds and TVs especially. You just don't need to be spending brand name money on some of this stuff.
0: All right. Well, let's start with headphones because we often get that question. So what do you recommend and what do you think? I see people all over the place with the AirPods Max. I know they're so expensive. They're so fancy. They could run up to like, I think, $500. So what's your alternative?
1: Right. I mean, yeah, the AirPods Max is the one that when I see someone wearing those run, I just want to say, why? Why did you do that? It's a good set of headphones, no question. But, the AirPods Max are $549. You can occasionally get them for $499. But there's a company called Anchor, which makes a variety of consumer tech products, and they have a set of headphones called the Space One, and actually just released a newer version called the Space Two, and they're $99, and they are very close to as good in terms of sound quality, in terms of noise canceling, in terms of overall features. They're comfortable, and they're just a good product overall, and I just think for literally a fifth of the price of the AirPods Max, you owe it to yourself to at least try those out.
0: Yeah, if you don't care about, the look. Like a lot of these things with Apple, let's be honest, people want to have them because you're wearing Beats, you're wearing Apple. It's like brand names back in the day of clothing. So that, of course, comes into play, and I understand that too. TVs, very expensive. Well, actually, that's not true. They become there's like the low end and the high end, but they've obviously become better prices over the years. But what do you think? What's your advice with TVs?
1: Right. So this is one where lately I feel like I just can't shut up about this because, you know, TVs, everybody's always chasing after, you know, the latest and greatest technology, because I feel like they're being sold on this idea that you have to have the most incredible premium state of the art, everything. And that if you're not getting OLED quality, picture quality, that you're suffering somehow. And it's just not the case. OLED, of course, is the gold standard, and it's priced accordingly. You know, it's just to find an OLED TV that's less than $2,000 or $1,500 is quite a challenge. Versus there are, you know, a number of quote unquote lesser technologies like QLED and mini LED that are extremely good. In fact, I wrote a story for Yahoo not too long ago, basically stating that budget TVs have gotten so good that it's the rare person who really needs to spend the money on an OLED. And the example that I'll give you is Vizio, which is a company that's now actually owned by Walmart. So it's kind of Walmart's house brand, just introduced a mini LED 55 inch TV that's priced at $278.
0: What?
1: And that's, wow. No joke. That's less than half of what you'd pay for most similarly sized mini LEDs this year, and even a year ago, it was probably more than that. And I have tested this TV. I have put it right alongside a QLED, a regular LED, and the difference is quite remarkable. And it's priced below a lot of those TVs. So do yourself a favor. Don't spend $1,500, $2,000 on a TV, because viewed in a vacuum, if you put them side by side, sure. But viewed in a vacuum, they all look so good that most people will not tell difference.
0: That's wild. 278. I found it very quickly. Yeah, and mini LED. We've had TV, you know, experts on the show, and they love mini LED. So I mean, it's a great buy at 278. Wow. I'll link that up for sure. I found a TV. There were you know, Prime Days coming up, and Amazon has one for like their Ember line. I don't know if you've seen these yet, but
1: sure.
0: It was like $199 for a. I don't know if it was 45 or 55. I mean, it's just the prices on TVs are wild, and it's just people are, 43-inch for $199, but your deal is way better. For $278, you're getting a much better TV.
1: Well, it's just there's definitely some bang for the buck there, but even at the lower end, like we're seeing now, I think Best Buy's house brand, which is Insignia, had like a 70-inch for $300. And I think that deal is still available right now. And that to me is just staggering. I hope I'm remembering that correct. I don't think it was $400. I really think it was $300. And it's a basic, no frills. It's just LED. It's not even QLED or anything above that. But again, I think that most people watching most TV and movies and whatever, if they're not really, you know, paying that close attention, will say, oh my God, that is an amazing picture.
0: 70 inches. I found it. Insignia 4K, $299. I mean,
1: which is just crazy. And that's my key takeaway here is I would say, you know, if you're spending X amount of dollars, get the bigger screen versus the quote unquote better technology, because a big screen is just a marvelous thing. And so between a 55 inch and a 70 inch, I'm choosing the 70 every time.
0: So I know you've got your websites. Any places you check? Any good places we should be checking for deals like this? How do you find these things?
1: You know, I just kind of keep. For me, it's a combination of things. I just kind of keep my ear to the ground. I certainly get, of course, pitches from lots of different vendors, and I do even just kind of check Amazon fairly regularly to see what is on sale. But I'll recommend a couple of tools that people can use, and this actually dovetails into Prime Day pretty well, because obviously Amazon is saying everything's the best prices of the year, and so on and so forth. But that's not always the case, or sometimes. A price is as good as it was a month ago, because things go on sale all the time. So what I really recommend that people do is checking the price history for any given product that they're shopping for to see if it is in fact the lowest price ever, or if this goes on sale like once a month and they don't have to fall for this sense of urgency that Prime Day creates. So there's a tool called Camel, which is, I know, kind of
0: silly
1: a strange name, but if you think of the humps, you know, going up and down the way prices go up and down. And there's another called Keepa, which is K-E-E-P-A. And basically, they both let you check the price histories for just about anything that's on Amazon. And you can even set up price alerts where it will notify you if a price drops to a certain level that you're kind of waiting for. So those are two really, really invaluable tools to making sure that you are actually getting an incredibly good deal, or it's just kind of a meh deal.
0: All right. Those are two good websites. Before we go, anything else you want to mention before we have to run to break here?
1: Yeah, just to remember that, you know, streaming services is one place where people are really feeling the pinch right now, and you know, prices going up all the time. Take the a la carte approach, you know, subscribe for a month or two, binge everything you want to binge, and then move on to something else. You don't have to have every service all the time. I really like going a la carte with these things.
0: Oh, we shouldn't feel bad, you're saying, about ditching a service for a couple months?
1: Not at all.
0: Yeah. Okay. I know it is weird. There is some psychology to that where you're like, oh, I feel bad, but like they don't care. I've signed up for Paramount Plus more times than I can count at this point because
1: right?
0: I find something I watch and then I, you know, the free trial goes out. Rick, where can we find you online?
1: So Deal Secrets is the name of my Substack, and that's, again, dealsecrets.substack.com. And I am Yahoo's senior technology writer, so if you're floating around Yahoo Tech, you'll see my byline all over the place.
0: All right, sign up for it, dealsecrets.substack.com. Rick Broidia, thanks so much for joining me today. Really appreciate it.
1: Thank you, Rich.
0: All right, coming up, 888-RICH-101, 888-742-4101. We'll take more of your calls. Plus, let's see. Oh, Meta is going to give free AI glasses to blind veterans. We're going to talk about that as well right here on Rich on Tech.
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0: 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Rich DeMuro here, hanging out with you, talking technology, 888-RICH-101. 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That will bring you to the show notes. While you're there, definitely check out my Amazon Prime Day guide. I'll talk a little bit more about it later in the show. But let's go to, let's see here. We got David. David, you're on with Rich.
1: Hello.
0: Hey, what's up?
1: Hi, thank you for taking my call, Rich. So yeah. This is sort of a strange question. I recently got a job offer. I have a nonviolent felony on my record from 2006. And I actually Googled Gemini'd it, and it said that I don't have to say that I have that felony because it's older than 7 years old. But then I clotted it, and it said I should say it. So I just really don't know what to do.
0: Well, what? Okay, so your question is, so Claude said don't tell the job, and Google said to tell it, or was it ChatGPT?
1: The other way around. Google Gemini said don't tell it because in California there's a law that if it's over 7 years old, the private background companies can't, like, check it out, or they can't reveal it, I mean. But then Claude said, no, you should tell them and just be honest and stuff. So I'm like, just really don't know what to do. So I thought maybe, you know.
0: This is a good example of, you know, do we listen to everything AI tells us? And clearly you're getting two different answers. So, you know, if the law is saying you don't have to tell them, then clearly you don't have to. But it sounds to me, because you're struggling with this, that you may feel the need to tell them. Is that the way you feel? Like, what's your heart telling you?
1: Well, I don't want to tell them, but I don't want them maybe to find out, and then I, like, get the job and I get fired later on, you know? So I don't know. I'm just, like, struggling with it. I have to do it by Monday, and so it's just, like, been weighing on my mind. You know, I'm a changed person now. I don't break the law anymore, but, you know, people don't, you know, they judge you by your past, so.
0: Yeah. Well, the good news about America is that, you know, you can move on, and that, you know, sounds like you have, and that's the good news. So, I think it really comes down to personal choice. You know, you have to decide if you want to, you know, quote unquote, hide this from them the whole time, or, you know, even if you're playing by the letter of the law, if you don't feel right not telling them, you may hold this, you know, you may carry this to work every day and be sitting there and wondering if they're going to find it. But I think that, you know, any good job or any HR at a job knows the law, they understand what's happening, and they've already extended you an offer. So clearly they like you, and, you know, they're comfortable with you. You know, AI is just one sort of part of our world. It's not everything. And so I think that, you know, as you're understanding, and I think all of us are figuring out, AI is just one opinion, right? And sometimes it's not the right one. So I would say, David, are you excited for the new gig?
1: Very excited. It's like a dream job, Rich.
0: See, that's tough. And so if I was going into something that, you know, if I was going into a dream job that I wanted to be upfront about, you know, I probably would tell them just to be out there. And here's the deal. If it changes the status of this job, or if it changes kind of like the trajectory, I feel like it wasn't meant to be, right? And you want to be in a place where you're comfortable and they're comfortable. And if all those things are not firing and you're holding this on your shoulders every day, you may not, you know, it may not be a dream. So I'd say go with your gut and see what you feel, and it, you know, ignore AI, and you know, I think if you understand what the rules are, that's one thing, that's one aspect of AI, but actually determining what you're going to do personally is that's up to you.
1: Okay. Well, thank you so much, Rich. I really love your show, and I appreciate your time.
0: All right, David. I really appreciate the call, and best of luck with whatever happens there. It's tough. You know, I'll give an example of something that with me, and, it, you know, I applied for this job for like 10 years. Like, I sent this place my tape for in TV, you send a tape, right? And I'm probably in radio too, but in TV, you send a tape. And I sent this place a tape for, no joke, like probably 8-9 years. Every year, I would just send them an updated tape. I'd send them my resume, and I would send them, you know, the information, be like, I'm still ready to work here. Well, one day out of the blue, I get a call from them. They're like, are you ready to come work here? And I said, absolutely. And I get there, I get the whole job. I don't mention a word about the tape. I was like, how did you guys find me? I didn't even ask that. I didn't want to know. I just wanted to get the job. I get the job, and maybe a couple months in, I'm chatting with the HR person, and I'm like, hey, did you know that I sent a tape here like every year for 10 years? And she's like, of course we did. How do you think we found you and tracked you? Like, we knew what you were doing and how you were evolving over those, you know, those years that you sent us a tape. I said, oh, because I just thought you would think I'm crazy. She's like, no, we knew you wanted to work here. And so my point is, I brought that like wonder to work every day. Like, oh my gosh, are they going to figure me out? You know, they're going to think I'm crazy, whatever. And no, they actually knew what was happening and they didn't say anything. And, you know, anyway, so my point is, in life, sometimes I come from the side of things where I always like to be upfront. Like, my wife is like, how do I write this? How do I say this? Say it with kind candor. Just say it the way you would explain it to someone, honestly. And that is the best that we can do in this world. You know, you're trying to tell someone something nice. You're trying to explain something that you did wrong. Whatever it is, just say it like you would say it to them, in a kind way, that you're not hiding anything. You're not changing anything. You're just explaining from one human to another. And to me, that is the best way of doing things, because it comes from the heart, and that's the best you can do. Right? Like, you want to just be honest and upfront with people in this world about everything. When I make a mistake, I'll tell people I made a mistake. I will tell, like, I work very close with a photographer at my TV job. And when I forget something or tell, you know, forget to tell him something, I don't try to dance around it and say, oh, whatever. I just tell him, hey, I messed up. I forgot to tell you that. No problem. We'll move on. 888-RICH-101, 888-742-4101. More of your calls after this.

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0: obstacles for a final agreement. I'm Roger Stern, Fox News. Talks between the U.S. and Iran are set for tomorrow in Switzerland. The topics are to include the future of Iran's nuclear program, but there could be stumbling blocks whether the Strait of Hormuz is closed again and the fighting in Lebanon. Here's Fox's Alex Hogan in Tel Aviv.
1: Iran says it did so because of the recent violence between the IDF and Hezbollah in Lebanon. The Israeli military claims that Hezbollah fired more than 50 projectiles at Israeli forces in southern Lebanon. And Lebanon claims that these strikes have now killed as many as 20 people there today. As a result, the IRGC says ships should not approach the waterway. However, a U.S. defense official tells Fox that the IRGC cannot close the waterway since they don't control it. The U.S. controls it. And U.S. Central Command says that ships are moving in the strait. As many as 55 merchant ships transited, moving 17 million barrels of oil.
0: Two of the president's envoys were in Switzerland for the talks with the vice president on his way. Early voting in New York City's primary is underway, with the mayor pushing Democratic voters to the left. Is Fox's Brian Yenis in Brooklyn.
2: Democratic Socialist Mayor Zohra Mamdani says the Democratic Party must change or it will lose the presidential election in 2028. And he says that change begins by electing more socialist Democrats in Tuesday's primary here in New York. He's heavily campaigning this weekend for two Democratic socialists and one former Democratic socialist in three New York congressional House races. They are trying to unseat two mainstream Democrats by promising to abolish ICE, condemning the genocide in Israel, and vowing to tax the rich.
0: Mamdani himself voted today. 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
0: 1,700 people evacuated and one dead after a fire broke out at a Dominican Republic resort. Here's Fox's Jeff Paul.
6: Authorities are now investigating as they try to figure out how this deadly fire started. The fire was sparked on Friday at the Viva Dominicus Beach Wyndham Resort in the popular tourist town of Bayahibe. Thick black smoke blanketed the area as flames soared just feet away from the crystal clear waters along the Caribbean coast. Crews even using drones equipped with water hoses to try to put out the massive fire. While the exact cause of the fire is under investigation, emergency operations officials in the Dominican Republic say the fire spread rapidly, in part due to strong winds. They also say the fire moved so quickly because many of the roofs at that resort were made with a dry palm leaf material called canna. Many of the guests who were evacuated have been placed in other nearby hotels or housing facilities.
0: Local media reporting that the one person who died was an Italian tourist. America celebrating as Team USA beats Australia to advance.